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1: Edward Lewis. Is that you? I can hardly believe my eyes.
3: Tip Lewis, is that you?
2: Oh, Mr. Minturn. 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
3: Shake my hand, young man. I've heard nothing but good reports about you. Never been more excited about anyone in my life.
0: Tip Lewis and his lamp on the next Lamplighter Theater.

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2: Mommy, when are we going to eat?
3: Shh! Gideon must give the blessing first.
2: Why is he so worried, glancing toward the door?
3: Don't worry about it. Shh, Gideon's ready.
4: My brothers and sisters in Christ, the table we're sitting at is more than a table. It is an altar to our Lord Jesus.
5: Praise his name.
6: Hallelujah.
4: On the same night he was betrayed, Jesus took bread, and when he had given thanks to God for it, he broke it and gave it to his disciples. He said, "Take this and eat it. This is my body, which is given for you. Do this to remember me."
2: What's that noise, Mother?
3: Don't be afraid, dear. The Lord is with us.
6: Open up! Open up in the name of the council.
4: Beloved, remember the words of our Lord. Happy are those who are persecuted because of me, for the kingdom of heaven is theirs. Ahaz, please open the door.
2: Mother, it's the guards.
7: It's Saul of Tarsus.
5: It's no use running.
8: The Lord is with us.
9: Guards, arrest them all.
10: Even the women and the children?
9: All of them. Can't you see they were worshiping the false Messiah? They were meeting in secret, contrary to the laws of the council. Arrest them. Spare no one.
11: Hello there, boys and girls. This is Aunt Carol.
12: And I'm Uncle Dan. Hello, everyone. We're so glad you've joined us for another story from the time of the apostles.
11: It was a time of great excitement and heavy trials. Saul of Tarsus, a devout and zealous Pharisee, took part in the stoning of Stephen, the first Christian martyr. Then Saul became very active in persecuting all the followers of Jesus.
12: Life became very dangerous for Christians as Saul systematically searched them out to destroy them all, and in so doing stamp out what he believed was heresy.
11: Today's story started out on a very sad note, but there's a great surprise coming.
12: So let's get started right away. Our story is taken from the Bible, Acts chapter 9, and we call it Captured at Damascus.
13: Holy Scripture says, "Saul laid waste the church, and entering house after house, he dragged off men and women and committed them to prison."
14: Well, what's the story about these prisoners, Saul?
15: These people are guilty of blasphemy against our holy religion. They speak of the false Messiah, Jesus of Nazareth.
14: Oh, there is no end of them.
15: Their number's grown to 5,000. Even some of the priests of the temple are among them.
14: Yes, I know. Nicodemus,
15: yes.
14: Joseph of Arimathea. Ah. They too have been deceived. It's hard to believe.
15: It is a leprosy that must be stopped.
14: A leprosy, yes, yes, good word for it. Well, I guess I must question them, even though I know what they will say. Guards, bring the prisoners before me and the council.
9: Move it!
16: Stand before the council!
14: In case you've forgotten, brothers, I am the high priest, and these rabbis, who know the law of Moses well, are your spiritual masters. You'd better think about that.
4: We speak against no one. We are Jews, as you are. We believe the prophecies, and to the best of our strength, keep the law of Moses.
14: How can you if you believe in a dead Messiah?
9: Blasphemy.
17: They have no right to call themselves Jews.
14: No, quiet, brothers. We must conduct this trial justly.
15: Your Honor, we caught these people right in the act of their blasphemous worship of this false Messiah.
14: You have blasphemed our holy religion, even our temple, by calling this man who was crucified the Messiah. But we are merciful. If you will state that you no longer believe that this Jesus is the Messiah, then no harm will come to you. If you don't deny it, then we must fulfill the law. You will be lashed 39 times, or until you cry out that you were wrong.
5: How can we deny Israel's Messiah?
4: He is our hope.
14: We keep trying to make you see reason and to save your souls, but always it is hopeless. Well, Saul, take them out and have the guards administer the punishment according to the law. 39 lashes.
13: Paul was like a whirlwind, devastating the believers he captured. At his hands, many were scarred for life. Some died from the cruel whipping. Yet, Paul found little peace in what he was doing. His mind gave him no rest. The faces of the persecuted believers came before him. Their kind words of forgiveness echoed in his mind. To try to blot out the painful memories, he drove himself even harder to stamp out the followers of Jesus. Holy Scripture says he was breathing out threats

0: guess so.
1: Our prisons are full of the followers of this false messiah.
0: Oh, you've done a good job, Saul.
1: Yes.
0: You've served God well.
1: Yes, yes, but many others have fled our grasp. I hear they are now preaching in Samaria, Judea, even Damascus.
0: Damascus, yes. Friends in that city have given us the disturbing news. The synagogue there has been weakened by this heresy.
1: God has given us the law of Moses. At all costs, we must see that it is obeyed by Jews everywhere. And the law says that a man who is guilty of blasphemy ought to be punished.
0: Well, what do you propose, Brother Saul?
1: That you send me to Damascus to round up all the heretics who follow this impostor and bring them back here for trial. We must set an example that none can escape the arm of the council.
0: Yes, yes. The word of our council must be obeyed everywhere by our brother Jews.
1: I will follow the blasphemers to the end of the earth if necessary.
0: Before this is finished, you may have to. All right, Brother Saul, go to Damascus.
1: Give me an official letter to the synagogue there. To help me arrest every Jew who even utters the name of the false Messiah.
0: Yes, yes, the plan might work. I'll have the letter prepared immediately.
1: And of course, I'll need horses and guards and supplies.
0: Take what you need. Everything is at your disposal. The sooner we can stop these lies, the better.
1: Yes.
2: Very early one morning, a small group of men trotted past the place of stoning where Stephen had died. Saul was with them. The 100 or so miles to Damascus would take most of a week as the road wound through stony mountains and hot desert. During that time, Saul had much time to think and remember the faces of the people he had arrested and brought before the council. Saul and his companions slowly made their way across the hot plains. For a while, they had relief as they passed the Sea of Galilee.
3: Look, there's Galilee, where the impostor gathered his disciples. Just fishermen and farmers and tax collectors. Can you imagine?
4: But they've turned out to be powerful preachers.
3: Oh, yes. Yes, they have. That's something I can't understand.
4: We should stop at Capernaum for a day or two. Rest up before crossing the desert to Damascus.
1: No, we don't need the rest. The quicker we get to Damascus, the better.
2: Soon the caravan plodded into the desert. The hot, dry east wind parched throats and filled mouths with sand. The journey was hard. Slowly, the last day of the journey arrived.
4: Saul, by this evening we can bathe in cool water, drink cold wine, and eat fresh fruit.
3: Yes, it'll be good to eat fresh bread, too.
4: This afternoon we'll be in Damascus. Then, after a day or two rest,
3: we meet with the synagogue leaders tonight and start our work tomorrow.
4: Yes, yes, of course. Our holy task must not wait. There it is in the distance, Saul.
3: Huh?
4: Damascus. An oasis in the furnace. Such an old city, but so full of life. Trees, vineyards, date trees, pomegranates. Look at that beautiful river Abana flowing through the desert like a blue ribbon.
3: It is beautiful, Simeon. But it's a heathen city. And we don't want to stay any longer than we have to. And that's...
5: The light! The light! It's... brighter than the sun.
6: Saul's falling off his horse. Grab him.
7: It's too late. Keep away from that fire.
4: What's happening, Saul?
5: We'll all be killed.
7: Keep Saul away. Saul's a dead man.
5: Don't get in that light. You'll die.
8: We'll get back to our story in just a moment. 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
2: Paul was on the way to Damascus to arrest all those who followed Jesus. When he was within sight of the city, suddenly a brilliant light beamed down upon him. Paul fell out of his saddle and onto the sand. His traveling companions were frightened.
3: Saul is a dead man.
4: Don't get in the light, you'll die.
5: Saul, what's wrong? Are you all right?
6: I can't move. And that light, it's brighter than the sun.
2: The men with Paul heard a voice from out of the light, but did not see what Paul saw. They stood nearby, speechless and frightened. In the midst of the light, Paul saw the Lord Jesus, who spoke to him in the Hebrew language.
7: Saul, Saul, why do you persecute me? It hurts to kick against the goads.
6: Who are you, sir?
7: I am Jesus, the one you are persecuting.
6: Jesus, the one you... Oh, yes.
7: Get up and go into the city. I have appeared to you to appoint you as my servant and witness. You are to tell the world about this experience with me and about what I will show you in the future.
6: Yes, Lord, I will.
7: I will protect you from both your own people and the Gentiles.
6: The Gentiles?
7: Yes, I am going to send you to the Gentiles to open their eyes to their true condition, so that they may repent and live in the light of God instead of Satan's darkness, so that they may receive forgiveness for their sins and receive God's inheritance along with all people everywhere whose sins are cleansed away, who are set free from sin by faith in me.
6: Yes, Lord.
5: The light's gone. Saul, are you all right?
6: I saw him. I saw the Lord.
5: The Lord?
6: Jesus of Nazareth.
5: Sir, it must have been the journey in the great heat. Here, have a drink. You've lost your strength.
6: I'm the chief of sinners, for I persecuted the Lord.
5: Can you get up?
6: I can't see a thing. Everything's so dark.
8: He was blinded by that light.
5: Here. Saul, take my hand. When you regain your strength, your sight will come back.
6: Thank you. Lead me to the city.
5: Of course. Judas of Damascus is a place waiting for you. He lives on the street that runs straight through the city. It'll be easy to find.
2: Paul had expected to enter Damascus as a powerful representative of the Jewish council. But instead, he was blind and had to be led into the city. His pride, anger, and hate were gone.
9: I'm coming.
4: Yes, what is it?
5: Judas!
4: Yes, yes?
5: This is Saul of Tarsus. I understand he is to stay with you.
4: Saul of Tarsus? Him? But what's wrong with him?
5: He is blind.
4: Blind?
5: He had a vision in the desert. But with a little rest, perhaps he'll regain his sight.
4: How can he arrest all those heretics if he's blind? Well, bring him this way. I have a room ready for him.
2: Paul stayed in the room for 3 days and nights, neither eating or drinking, for he had much to think about.
9: I saw Jesus glorified, Lord of lords, King of kings. Now I see it. I was so blind. Jesus did fulfill the prophecies. He rose from the dead. He's at the Father's right hand as our Lord and Savior. Oh, praise his name.
2: Paul's heart was filled with pain when he thought of how he had whipped and tortured the followers of Jesus.
9: I am the chief of sinners, for I fought against his church. But he did not kill me. He must have something planned for me. Whatever it is, I will obey Jesus to the death. He is my master and Lord. He is the promised one, the Messiah.
2: Then Paul received another vision of a man named Ananias coming to him, laying his hands on him, and restoring his sight. And in the night, in another part of town, Ananias also had a vision. The Lord told him to go visit Paul at the house of Judas. Several hours later, Ananias was knocking on Judas' door.
4: Yes?
10: I am Ananias. Is there a man by the name of Saul of Tarsus staying with you?
4: Yes.
10: I have been told to come see him.
4: Right this way. He is a very strange man. You know he was sent here by the Jewish council to arrest the followers of the way.
10: Yes, I'm aware of that.
4: But he came here blind. Something about a vision, a light in the desert. I don't know if he'll speak to you. He's been like a dead man, not eating or drinking. I don't understand any of it. But here's his room. Saul, you have a visitor. Ananias of Damascus.
11: Yes, please, send him in.
4: Well, that's a surprise.
11: I've been expecting you, Ananias. Here, come in.
10: Thank you. Judas, I thank you, too. You may leave now.
4: Leave? Yes. Yes, of course.
10: Brother Saul.
11: You call me brother? You know I came to Damascus to arrest you and the other followers of Jesus.
10: Yes, I know. But the Lord appeared to me in a vision and called my name. Then he said, go over to Straight Street and find the house of a man named Judas and ask for Saul of Tarsus. He is praying to me right now, for I have shown him a vision of a man named Ananias coming in and laying his hands on him so that he can see again.
11: So I can see again? Oh, praise the Lord. He gave me a vision, too, of your coming.
10: How wonderfully he works.
11: Yes.
10: You know, I was reluctant to come at first.
11: Oh.
10: I said, but Lord, I have heard about the terrible things this man has done to the believers in Jerusalem.
11: Yes, they were terrible.
10: I said, Lord, we hear that he has arrest warrants with him from the chief priests, authorizing him to arrest every believer in Damascus.
11: That's right, I had.
10: But the Lord said, go and do what I say, for Paul is my chosen instrument to take my message to the nations and before kings,
11: what?
10: As well as to the people of Israel. And I will show him how much he must suffer for me.
11: Before kings? To the nations? To Israel? Oh, thank you, Lord. You have my life.
10: Brother Saul, I now lay my hands on you. The Lord Jesus, who appeared to you on the road here, has sent me so that you may be filled with the Holy Spirit and have your sight restored.
11: Yes. Yes, I see again. It's as though scales fell from my eyes. Oh, Ananias, Take me to be baptized in the name of the Lord, now.
10: Gladly, Brother Saul. And then we will eat and visit the other believers in Damascus.
11: But won't they be afraid of me?
10: Our Lord is a Lord of miracles. They will be filled with joy when they hear your story. Their fears will quickly disappear.
2: The fears of the believers did disappear. But the hatred of the Jewish leaders in the Damascus synagogue increased. As Paul tried to preach there and tell them about his experience with Jesus, they drove him out. Paul then went into the desert of Arabia to spend some months in meditation, study, and prayer. Soon he returned to Damascus and once more tried to appeal to the hearts of the Jews in the synagogue. Again, he met with strong opposition.
12: He is a traitor! This man is a traitor!
13: Away with him! Silence!
14: What strange things does this rabbi preach?
15: Let the crucified Jesus is our Messiah.
16: What blasphemy!
12: He too must be deceived!
14: Yes,
13: he speaks with great power.
16: He must be destroyed!
15: Away with the traitor, Saul! Away with him!
10: Saul is leaving now. It's too late. But tomorrow, brothers, this is what we must do. When he speaks again, we will rush him and kill him before anyone can stop us.
12: Yes.
10: We'll have stones ready.
13: But what if he escapes the city before then?
10: We have friends in the government. We'll get them to post guards at the gate all day and all night. This renegade must not be allowed to escape. He must die, like any blasphemer.
2: The word of the plan to kill Paul reached the believers.
17: Saul, you must escape Damascus immediately.
10: What?
17: The rulers of the city intend to arrest you, and the Jews of the synagogue are ready to stone you.
11: Oh, I must run like a rabbit, huh? Oh,
13: if only it was that easy. Guards have been placed at the gates. They patrol the walls and examine everyone going out.
17: But you must escape. Remember what you were told by the Lord?
11: Yes, I am to go to the nations to tell of him.
17: We have a plan.
11: What?
17: There is a fellow believer whose house overlooks the wall. You can escape from there when night comes.
13: Yes, but it is risky. But if you stay here much longer, they'll find you.
11: The Lord will protect me. He said so. I'm not afraid.
17: Then we'll get things ready.
2: That night, Paul was taken from his hiding place to the house by the wall.
17: Shh. We must be very quiet. All right. The guards are everywhere. This way, Saul.
11: What?
13: All right. This is the door. Follow me.
17: Now watch the steps, Saul. Uh-huh. The stones are rough.
11: I'm fine.
13: Here we are. Let me peek over the wall. It looks clear. All right. Here's the basket.
11: Uh-huh.
13: Saul, you get in.
11: Yes.
13: And we'll lower you through this hole in the wall.
17: Yes.
11: I hope that rope is strong enough.
17: Oh, it is. We tested it.
13: Wait.
11: Shh.
13: A guard's coming. Duck. All right, it's clear. In you go. Here's a gourd of water, some bread, olives and dates to take with you.
11: Thank you. All right. I'm ready.
17: Oh, steady. Let it down easy.
11: All right.
17: Shh.
2: Through the night, Paul made his escape, a hunted man. He crossed the desert and plains toward Jerusalem. He knew he would face much disbelief and persecution, but his heart was filled with new hope and peace. He knew he had a great mission before him, to let the world know that the Messiah had come and that everyone who believes in him could have a new and everlasting life.
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0: Thanks, kids. That was great.
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This is Pastor Andy Magnarella at Bethel Baptist Church in Pecotes-Movi, Arizona, on the Hopi Reservation. 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And you're welcome to find us there for sermons and to reach out with prayer requests. 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

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If you are in the Rhema, Pine Hill, or Zuni Pueblo area, I would like to invite you to Mount Calvary Baptist Church. We are a church that has a heart to see everyone come to know Jesus as their Savior and live a victorious life in Christ. We are located just 2 miles south of Highway 53 on the road that goes to Pine Hill. We have Sunday school for all ages at 10 a.m., and the main service starts at 11 a.m. Our Wednesday evening Bible study and prayer meeting is at 6 p.m. Thank you for listening to Native Bible Radio and KOFJ 88.1 FM, and keep on following Jesus.

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0: Hi, I'm Steve Schwetz from Through the Bible. 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

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The church building is located on Highway 264 next to the Arizona Department of Transportation Yard. 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
1: 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This is Pastor Andy Magnarella at Bethel Baptist Church in Pecotsmovi, Arizona, on the Hopi Reservation. 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

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If you are in the Rhema, Pine Hill, or Zuni Pueblo area, I would like to invite you to Mount Calvary Baptist Church. We are a church that has a heart to see everyone come to know Jesus as their Savior and live a victorious life in Christ. We are located just 2 miles south of Highway 53 on the road that goes to Pine Hill. We have Sunday school for all ages at 10 a.m., and the main service starts at 11 a.m. Our Wednesday evening Bible study and prayer meeting is at 6 p.m. Thank you for listening to Native Bible Radio and KOFJ 88.1 FM, and keep on following Jesus.

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The church building is located on Highway 264 next to the Arizona Department of Transportation Yard. 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

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This is Pastor Andy Magnarella at Bethel Baptist Church in Pecotes-Movie, Arizona, on the Hopi Reservation. 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Thank you very much.

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1: May 31st, the help that's needed. When we take a look at the world around us, the amount of need is astonishing. Consider the many causes worldwide that are fighting poverty, illnesses, natural disasters, or the lack of clean water, food, and education. This should motivate us to get involved. It should challenge us to work toward change and make a difference. But we have to be careful. We must be aware of a subtle shift that can take place in our purpose. This shift is the desire to achieve physical improvement at the expense of spiritual restoration. In other words, to fix society over letting the Lord fix our sin. Today, we'll hear from a woman who served in various forms of humanitarian work before she realized what she was missing herself. She's here to share her true story on this Unshackled Daily Devotional.
2: I'm Patty Wrench, and my adoptive family was loving, but I always felt rejected by my birth mother. I also was interested in God because he seemed to want everybody. After a bad cycling accident when I was 14, I understood that life is fragile, and I sought God all the more. Jim and I met in college and married after graduation. We were both teachers. We moved to Uganda, where he taught at a mission school, and our daughter and son were born. Civil war convulsed Uganda then, and once our car was nearly hijacked. I felt God's protection even there. We returned to England homeless and were offered a home on church grounds. Jim was on the church board and became very disillusioned with the hypocrisy he saw. He vowed never to set foot in church again. Several years later, we moved to Hong Kong, where he was head of the English school. When I developed health problems and was hospitalized, a friend from church brought me her Bible, which I read and, for the first time in my life, felt the presence of Jesus. My real walk of faith began as I prayed, giving my life to Christ. A few years later, we moved to Bahrain, where Jim was headmaster of the English school. The Lord sustained me through deep hurt and pain when our son became rebellious, used drugs, and ended up in prison. The Lord sustained me when at long last I met my birth mother. And the Lord will sustain you through Christ Jesus, who died to set us free.
1: The Apostle Paul says in Romans chapter 5, verse 17, "For if by one man's offense death reigned by one, much more they which receive abundance of grace and of the gift of righteousness shall reign in life by one, Jesus Christ." Friend, as we meet the needs of others, we cannot forget that a sinful heart through Adam and separation from God is the most serious crisis mankind will face. Addressing the physical needs alone will not help a soul lost in darkness. So let's serve others as much as we are able, with the hope that we can give them what they really need, life in Christ. 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

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This is Pastor David Muncy Weiss from Chambers Baptist Church here in Chambers, Arizona. 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

Psalm 145, verse 4, one generation shall praise thy works to another and shall declare thy mighty acts. Hello, friends. 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
1: 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I'm the pastor of Mount Calvary Baptist Church, and that's located in western New Mexico near the towns of Pine Hill and Rhema. 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
2: Turn with me in your Bibles to Acts chapter number 13. Acts chapter number 13, and we'll start off in verse number 1, and we'll look at just a quick thought here, and then we'll look at that thought in the other places in God's Word as well. And so, but Acts chapter number 13, and I'm sure thankful for God's help. Sure thankful for God's help. I was thinking about Brother Conway's testimony, and he said I had forgotten him a couple times. And I'm thankful for God's help, and then also thankful that God can overlook, you know, things where we fail. Then I'm also thankful for the Holy Spirit that helps. I'm thankful for other people that step in and help. And God's so good. The reason why I was thinking about forgetting, because I got my old Bible here today. So Brother Jason had texted me on the way home and said, "Hey, you left your Bible. I'll get it to you on Monday." So I got this. I got my old one here. So I was looking through it and praising the Lord. But Acts chapter 13, verse number 1. Before I do get into that, though, I just want to say, sure thankful to have our visitors here with us today. So I believe it's Samantha. Did I get that right? So good to have Samantha here. A joy. And I believe it's Victor as well. Is that correct? So good to have you as here as well. What a joy and a blessing to have you. And we're thankful. We're thankful to just to have an opportunity to serve the Lord and just be able to be here with you as well. So glad to have you. And so, but Acts, and did I miss anybody else? I don't think so. I think everybody else is here. But anyways, Acts chapter number 13 and verse number 1. Acts chapter number 13 and verse number 1. It says, "Now there was in the church that was at Antioch certain prophets and teachers, as Barnabas and Simeon, that was called Niger, and Lucius of Cyrene, and Manion, which have been brought up with Herod the Tetrarch, and Saul." And I studied these guys out and taught on it already, but they are different. They are from all different places, and they are from different cultures, customs. And here they all are in the same church, and they're teachers, and they're preachers, and they're sharing God's word, and God's using every one of them. I love that, because that's us, right? We're all from different places, different things, but you know, it doesn't matter. I mean, we enjoy different culture. At the revival last night, we had a mutton stew, and boy, was it good. In fact, I asked Brother Jensen about it. He says, "Actually lamb." It's like, okay, either way, man, it's good. It was delicious. Enjoyed it. But you know what? And so some people would not maybe like that type of food. We have different culture, and we get to enjoy all different kind of things here. But most importantly, is not the culture you came from, but the God who let you be born. And we're all the same. Every one of us are the same. In the fact that if I needed a kidney transplant and yours matched up with mine, I could get one, or vice versa, right? And so we're the same. There's no difference. There's no difference. The same Lord over all is rich unto all that call upon him. So I'm thankful there's no difference. And so, but Acts chapter 1 and 13 and verse number 1, there, Acts 13, we'll continue reading. It said, "As they ministered to the Lord and fasted, the Holy Ghost said, separate me Barnabas and Saul for the work which I have called them." So here's this group of people. They're in this first church that's at Antioch, where they're first called Christians. And it says they were ministering to the Lord, and they fasted. This looks to me as it was just a normal thing. It was something they would do often, is that they were just serving the Lord, but they also fasted. It wasn't like something big had come up. They were just fasting. And so then it goes on and shows us here, as we continue to read, that the Holy Spirit speaks and says, as they ministered to the Lord and fasted, the Holy Ghost said. Wow. Who said? The Holy Ghost, does he speak? Is he real? Is he a person of the Holy of God? Yes. Is he part of the Trinity? Yes. You say, well, who's the Holy Spirit? Is he this force that kind of comes over? No, he's not a force. He's a real person. He speaks. He has emotion. He can be quenched. He can be grieved. And so we see the Holy Ghost spake, and he said this. He said, separate me, Barnabas and Saul, for the work whereunto I have called them. And then verse number 3, it says, and when they had, and what's the next word? Fasted and prayed and laid their hands on them, they sent them away. And that was missionaries going out to reach people with the gospel. And they were sent out of that church there in Antioch by the Holy Spirit and by the church. And so we see that, but what I want to point out about this church was something that many times Christians don't practice, and that is fasting. Fasting. We're going to talk about that a little bit today. What does the Bible say about fasting? What did Jesus say about fasting? And so it also talks about not only were they fasting, but they also prayed. And so we're going to look at some things there about those that topic. And so, but I just wanted to show you there, we've been going through the book of Acts, and right there, the church, beforehand they were fasting, and after they selected those guys to go out, it says they fasted and prayed. So we're going to talk about that for a moment, about fasting. So let's go ahead and pray and ask the Lord to bless as we get into the Word of God. Lord, I love you. Thank you for an opportunity to take the Word of God today. And Lord, we need to hear from you. I want to know what you have to say, Lord, on these all the subjects of God's Word. And so I pray you help us to understand them. Help us understand what you want. And there's so much more that we can learn and grow from, Lord. And so you're the teacher. We love you in Jesus' name. Amen. Oh, so as we look here, I want to turn now over to the book of Matthew, chapter 17. Matthew chapter 17, in verse number 14, we're going to look at two different passages that are of the same account of an event that took place. So Matthew chapter 17 and verse number 14. So Matthew 17 verse 14, it says, and when they were come to the multitude, now this I believe was right after the Mount of Transfiguration that took place. It says, when they were come to the multitude, there came to him a certain man kneeling down to him and saying, so this man is kneeling down to Jesus. And this is what he had to say. Lord, have mercy on my son, for he is lunatic, means he's crazy. And we can see from other passages, he has a demon inside of him. And it says, he's sore vexed, for oft times he falleth into the fire and oft into the water. And I brought him to thy disciples, and they could not cure him. And so look what Jesus says next. And Jesus answered and said, O faithless and perverse generation, how long shall I be with you? How long shall I suffer you? Bring him hither to me. In verse 18, and Jesus rebuked who? The devil. And he departed out of him. So the devil was inside of him, is most likely a demon spirit that was inside of him. And it says, and the child was cured from that very hour.
3: Amen.
2: Then came the disciples to Jesus apart when he was by himself and said, why could not we cast him out? And Jesus says this. This is very important. Jesus said unto them, because of your unbelief. For verily I say unto you, if you have faith as a grain of a mustard seed, you shall say unto this mountain, remove hence to yonder place, and it shall be removed. And nothing shall be impossible unto you. How important is faith to God? Very important. I believe it was, he came into his hometown and he said he did not many mighty miracles there or works there because of their unbelief. There's been other times when he would come and say, have you the faith for me to work a miracle in your life? Faith is important to God. In fact, it says without faith, it is impossible to please him. You want to please God? Believe him. Mm-hmm. Believe his word. Take God's word as facts when you understand who he is and believe him in your life and put your faith and trust in Jesus. You can trust him in every part of your life. And so we see there, he says, because of unbelief. That's why they could not help cure this young boy. And then it says in verse number 21, and here's two other keys I believe that we can see. He says, howbeit, this kind goeth not out, but by prayer and fasting. Prayer and fasting. So Jesus was saying, they said, why could we not? He said, well, first of all, your unbelief. You didn't believe you could. You didn't believe that God was big enough to do it. Number two, he says, there's some things that you need to pray about and fast about if you want to see God work. And so he says, these come without but by prayer and fasting. And so I want to look at this thought here today as we look at this thought of different things. And we'll look at as we go through these, but faith and also prayer and fasting. And there's one more thing I want to look at to do today as well. And that's purity, holiness. He says, oh, faithless and perverse generation. We can't expect God to do mighty works if we're harboring things in our life that's not pure. And so we'll look at those things here today, so with the Lord's help. So let's look here now back to our story. But now I want to go over to Mark chapter 9, same story. And we'll get a little bit more of an understanding from the point of view of Mark. Mark chapter 9, verse number 17. Mark chapter 9 and verse number 17. It says, and one of the multitude answered and said, Master, I have brought unto thee my son. So same story. Just a different account from the gospel. I have brought unto you my son, which hath a dumb spirit. And so this would be an evil spirit. And so a dumb spirit would be not able to talk. And so wheresoever he taketh him, he teareth him, and he foameth, and gnasheth with his teeth, and pineth away. And I spake to thy disciples that they should cast him out, and they could not. And he answered and said, O faithless generation, how long shall I be with you? How long shall I suffer you? Bring him unto me. And they brought him unto him. And when he saw him, straightway the spirit, that evil spirit, that demon spirit, tear him. And he fell on the ground and wallowed, foaming. So he's foaming out the mouth. And he said, and he asked his father, how long ago since this came upon him? And he said, of a child. And oft time it cast him into the fire. Into the water to destroy him. But if thou canst do anything, have compassion on us and help us. And Jesus said unto him, if thou canst, what's the next word?
3: Believe.
2: All things are possible to him that believeth. And straightway the father of the child cried with tears, Lord, I believe. And then he says this, help thou mine unbelief. You know what he was saying? Lord, I believe. But I still have some doubts. I believe, but I still have some doubts. That's us. That's us. Right? That's us. That's who we are. We believe, but then that humanness inside of us can still have doubts, but he wants us to have faith. Aren't you glad that he says if you just have the faith of a grain of a mustard seed? Because if not, we'd be in trouble. Because that's us. Sometimes we believe, but we're still like, Lord, but I'm not so sure sometimes. But you can be. So the stronger I believe our faith, the greater it pleases the Lord, the more it moves his hand. The more it moves his hand. And so he says, if thou believest. And he says, and straightway the father of the child cried out, help my unbelief. In verse 25, when Jesus saw that the people came running together, he rebuked the foul spirit, saying unto him, thou dumb and deaf spirit, I charge thee, come out of him and enter no more into him. And the spirit cried and rent him sore. And came out of him, and he was as one dead, insomuch that many said, he is dead. But Jesus took him by the hand and lifted him up, and he arose. And when he was come to the house, the disciples asked him privately, why could we not cast him out? And he said unto them, this kind can come forth by nothing, but by prayer and fasting. Prayer and fasting. So I was thinking about this passage and fasting and prayer and faith. And our revival coming up, and how I want to see God work, how I want to continue to see God change us, change people. And we're praying for changes in people right now. We had prayer requests earlier, and there was testimony of people that are being changed. There's a lot more people that needs to be changed. Amen. And there's a lot more people that are underneath the influence of satanic things that need deliverance, need help. Very, very real. And you say, well, what are those satanic things? Well, there's a lot of those things out there, but very clearly we can see that alcohol and drugs are two of his tools. Very clearly seen, very clearly. And in God's word, those are two of his tools. Why? Because that's the devil's counterfeit to the Holy Spirit of God. So when you say, well, I'm dealing with this pain, or I'm dealing with this struggle, or I'm dealing with this loss, and I just need something to help me get through it. And you turn, the devil says, well, I got something for you right here. This will help you get through it. And all he does is just put a blank on it. And just dulls it or just blocks it for a second. And then you're like, okay, well, that. Then next thing you know, you wake back up and it's still there. and you never had joy, and you never had peace. All you had was just something that numbed it or blocked it for a second. And then you wake back up and it hasn't changed. The situation hasn't changed. And most likely now it's worse. Because now your health is being messed up. Your family's going to be messed up. You're going to be separated from your family. You can lose your job. You can lose everything when you start going through those things. And the devil just laughs. Right? He just laughs. But the Bible says that the Holy Spirit, he says, be not drunk with wine where it is excess, but be filled with the Spirit. Mm-hmm. That's the real thing. That's the real thing, the Spirit that speaks. And so so we see that the devil's got his tools, but they're all counterfeit. He's such a liar. He's a deceiver. He gives deception. And so with God's help and with God's power and God's strength, I want to see God continue to give deliverance and give help. And I want to see as well a true revival that's going to take place. We're getting ready to have revival. And you say, well, Brother Russell, what is revival? It's when God's people get serious with God and believe Him and trust Him. And so revival basically means that it starts with me. So everybody get your hand out. Revival starts, and point at yourself, starts with me. Revival's not, it's funny. Some people think, well, what is revival? Some people think revival, they think it has to have a tent, right? That's what some people think. It needs to be a tent, because that's what happened. Now, that's only out here, and where I'm from, you don't really see those much back in Arkansas. But that's not what revival is. Now, you can have a tent. We've had a tent out here before. There's nothing wrong with a tent, but that's not what revival is. Revival is when God's people get a hold of God, get rid of the things in their life, and say, God, I want you more than anything else, and it should be something that continues. Because revival, so many times, we're going to have revival. Everybody gets together. They hear preaching. They eat some food together. And they're like, man, we have revival. And they leave after 1 week, and there's no difference. Right? True? There was no change. Revival should change you. Amen. You should be a different person. And so revival doesn't have to take place. Revival just means brought back to life, right? Revived is what it means. It means brought back to life. So God wants to change us and make us a different person. So could you have revival without a meeting?
4: Yep.
2: Could you have revival with just you and God? Now, revival gives you an opportunity to have an environment where we're seeking God's face, and Lord willing, we'll be praying together. We'll be doing our best to get a hold of God and saying, God, I don't want anything in my life that shouldn't be there. I'm serious with you. God, I want to see you work in a mighty way. God, we want to see your hand. We want to see more people change. We want to see life the way you want it, Lord. And we get a hold of Him, we're serious about it. And setting up that opportunity for us to say, God, as your church, we're serious. We want to see you work. That's what revival is.
4: Amen.
2: And so it starts with each one of us. It doesn't have to start with the actual Wednesday at 6 o'clock. Right? How about right now?
4: Amen.
2: Now. Lord, I'm all in. Lord, I'm all in. I don't want to wait till Wednesday, Lord. I want to start right now. You know, maybe you already have revival, amen. You're just wanting to just grow a little bit more and get a little closer to Him. And so that's what we want to see. So let's look at a few thoughts here about this, about what happened with this man. And so it said he was deaf and dumb. So that we do see in the Bible that evil spirits can affect somebody's health. I believe that it could only take possible if that person was not saved, because if someone is truly saved, they have the Holy Spirit inside of them. And so the devil could not possess a person that is born again.
4: Amen.
2: It's not possible. The devil cannot have any power over that person if they're just trusting the Lord. It's just not possible. Now, sometimes God can allow us to go through things. And we can see that very clearly with Job in the Bible.
4: Yep.
2: We can see that with Job. And so he does allow us to go through things. But one thing Job said, he said, behold, I go forward. He said, he is not there and backwards, but I cannot perceive him. He said, on the right hand. And basically he was saying, and in that point in his life, he said, Lord, where are you? He says, but he knoweth the way that I take. And when he hath tried me, I shall come forth as gold. He says, God still got this. God's doing a work in me, and God's going to make me better because of what I'm going through. So God was there the whole time.
4: Yep.
2: It's like Brother Conway says, those footprints. He says, when life got really hard, there was only one set of footprints. Lord, he says, that's when I was carrying you. Amen. And that's a simple illustration, but I can promise you the Bible says he will never leave you nor forsake you. And so he's there. And so we can know that that's who he is, and we can see that he wants us to have that help. It said it teareth him. And so convulsions, spasms, he's foaming at the mouth. He's gnashing with his teeth or grating his teeth. He's pining away. And his life is slowly being taken away from him. And boy, I could spend some time on that. Because what does alcohol do? It slowly takes away someone's life little by little until their life is totally messed up. Now, sometimes it can be fast. I've seen what it does at a car accident. I've seen it firsthand. I've seen someone's body that was gone. The spirit and soul had already left. I've seen it. But many times it slowly takes their life, pining away. And so we see here it says, often cast into the water or the fire. Can you imagine the fear? Here's this dad, and every time they would get close to a water, he's thinking, man, I got to be careful because that spirit might try to throw him in the water. Or the time they got close to a fire, maybe they're out of camp out. And boy, he's just fearful, all the time fearful, because he's afraid of what's going to happen. When he got to Jesus and Jesus delivered, there was no more fear. It was gone. It was gone. And so I'm glad that God can do anything. Amen?
4: Amen.
2: Anything. Next we see the devil wants to take man's life, but Jesus wants to give us life. He says, the thief cometh but for to steal, kill, and destroy. I am come that you might have life, and you might have it more abundantly. That's why I said earlier, he doesn't want to just give you eternal life. He wants to give you abundant life. And what is that? The best life possible. So he doesn't say you're going to be without trials and tribulations, but you're going to have him. And it's going to be the best life possible. It's going to be the best. And so then we see a cry for help. We see a cry for help in verse number 22. It says, and oft times he cast him into the fire, into the waters to destroy him. But if thou canst do anything, have compassion on us and help us. I love that. I love that. You know who's talking to Jesus? He's saying, Jesus, I got a problem. I can't fix it. Lord, have compassion and help. Have you ever been there? Maybe we need to be right there right now. In fact, fellas, I don't know about you ladies, but fellas, how many times do we work on something and get frustrated, work on something, get frustrated, work on something, it ain't working out right. What's going on? Well, I should pray. We should have done that at the start. Lord, show me the right way to do this. Give me wisdom. Direct me how to do this. Or maybe even, Lord, you want me to do this at all? Sometimes we just push through things and it's not even God's plan at all. Yep. Asking, Lord, what do you want? And so Lord, help. But you know, I think that a dad, I don't know how you are, but me as a dad, I'm sure all the dads will be the same way. When your little guy or little girl is working on something, they're trying something, they just can't do it. They say, Dad, help. Oh, love it. Because I just love to fix it. I love to help them. And I'm just waiting on that help. God loves it. And he wants to help you too.
4: Amen.
2: How much more does the Heavenly Father want to give good things to them that ask him? He's got a plan. So you see here, this man called out to Jesus, and he says, if you could help us. Jesus is waiting on us to call out to him as well. There's a cry for help. There's a cry for help. And so we see all different things in this life that's going on, but I just want to jump ahead here just for the sake of time. So let's move over now to talk about faith. And we mentioned how that he said without faith, it's impossible to please him. He wants us to have faith in him. Verse number 19, he said, oh, faithless generation. So how do you have faith? Amen. Romans chapter 10, verse number 17, I believe it says. It says, faith cometh by hearing, and hearing by the word of God. So you know it's going to give you faith? I have here, you say, well, Brother Russell, we see that he cast out that demon. What are some of the things he said they needed? Faith, prayer, and fasting. And he said, oh, perverse generation. But he said, faith. So how do we have faith? By God's word. And it says that faith cometh by hearing, and hearing by the word of God. So the most important thing for you to have the right kind of faith is going to be God's word.
4: Amen.
2: And it needs to be a diet. Yes. We need a hunger and thirst after God's word. We need to continually put it in. And so I love to hear it. And when someone, I'm talking to them, they say, yeah, I was reading my Bible this morning and I had a question, or maybe this is something I got, and they share it with me. You know what that tells me? They were reading their Bible. You really truly want to have faith. You come to church. And you hear the word of God being preached, and that's good. And I believe that can help us all, right? That can give us faith. But you know what? If you truly want to be strong in the Lord, you're going to have to feed yourself, right? You have to feed yourself. Babies can only, it's not, something's wrong if when they get to be 16, and my son over here, he's getting there, amen? But I said, man, are you hungry? Yes, Dad. This guy eats like a, yeah. Anybody want to help with his food bill? Right, this guy eats. But you know, there'd be a really big problem if he says, Dad, I'm hungry, and he wanted me to still take up that little baby spoon and feed him at 16 years old. Now he'd say, Dad, that'd be embarrassing. Ain't happening. I wouldn't even let you do that. He wouldn't even let me do that. In fact, if I told him to, he would like be like, oh, that's the most embarrassing thing ever, Dad. You would feed me that amount. No way. And so, Dad, I'm not going to let you do that. And that's what some Christians, they expect to come to church and they say, I need you to feed me, Pastor. I need you to feed me. And by the way, that's the job of the pastor. He's supposed to feed the sheep. Amen. It's in the Bible. It's very clear. I love it. I want to do the best job as I can. I still have improvement I need to work on. But I love doing it, right? I love God's word because it's so good and it helps us all. I love studying it. I love delivering it. I love just giving out God's word. It's wonderful. But that's not enough for you. You got to eat on your own. Every single day you get into the Word of God and you take it and you study and you, Lord, please help me. The Holy Spirit is a teacher. He teaches you. You need to know the Bible. You need to know truth. So when that, like Brother Conway is talking about, he said, yeah, the Mormons came by. Right? They came by.
5: Every day.
2: Well, you say, they do. They're out every day. They do it for 2 years. And then they go back home. Right? And then they're like done. You know, but you know what? How do you know what they have to say is not true?
5: Gotta know the word.
2: Yep. You better know the Bible. Because there's a difference. It's a big difference. It's really big difference. And so everything, in fact, a lot of their terms aren't even the same terms. Yep. And we could go look at history, we could look at all that, and I'm not here to bash anybody. I'm just saying, you better know the Bible. Because when they show up, they have been trained at a college on how to rebut whatever you say. And you give them, if are you that or change the subject, that's what they do most of the time.
4: Yeah.
2: You try to give them something, and they'll change it to something else. Oh, they'll just totally, oh, what about this over here? You better know your Bible.
4: Yeah.
2: And one thing that, if you don't understand this, because you have the Word of God, if you really want to truly reach a Mormon person, you have to give them the truth.
4: Yeah.
2: But they don't, they've been taught that the Bible has not been kept accurate. That's what they've been taught. And so when you start opening up your Bible and say, hey, this is what it's going to show in the back of their mind, they're saying, well, that's probably been contaminated. It's probably not true. That's what they've been taught. That's why they follow the other books. And I wasn't planning on getting into all that, but I'm going to say this. You better understand and know God's Word. When you go through some of the hardest times in your life, it's going to be God's Word that's going to carry you through.
4: Amen.
2: It's going to be God's Word. When you're looking at trying to maybe give up in your life, when you're going through something really tough, and you're like, I'm just going to go back to where I used to be. I'm going to go back to what I used to have. I'm about ready to give up. And the sweet Holy Spirit's going to say, remember that verse right there? How he said he'll never leave you nor forsake you. Remember how that Jesus loved you so much. And he'll say, and even that thing you're wanting to go back to, he'll bring up verses that shows, hey, that's sin and I shouldn't go there. And God said, I'm enough. Amen. You're going to need to know the Bible. And so that's what's going to give you faith. Now, yeah, you say, well, Brother Russell, how do you get faith? Aren't you supposed to like say, God, I believe. Well, how do you have faith to believe? Right? God's word is what's going to give it to you. So if you're here today and you don't know Jesus Christ as your Savior, you say, Brother Russell, how can I get saved? How can I have Jesus Christ as my Savior? It's in right here in God's word. It shows how we're a sinner. It shows how we need Jesus Christ to forgive us of our sins. It shows how he died on the cross for us and how he gave his precious life for us and shed his blood and went through all that on that cross for you and for me. It shows how he was put in a tomb. And 3 days later, just like he said he was going to, he rose again and he lives forevermore. And so every single thing that we can look at and know about is in God's word. And I can know that I'm saved and I put my faith and trust in him and been born again because of the word of God. That's how Brother Russell, how'd you get here? What are you doing? Because I've been saved. And I got saved by understanding what the gospel was. That's why I'm even here. I mean, I look back in my life and truly I don't even how did a hillbilly from Arkansas from the woods get out here to New Mexico? It's God. It was his word. And I just want to follow him, and he's the one that led me. And so much more we can look at that, but I want to move on. So faith, how's your faith? You want God to do a miracle in your life? You can't skip the Word of God.
4: Amen.
2: Let me say it one more time. If you want God to truly do a miracle, you've got to stay in his Word. Mm-hmm. You've got to stay in his Word. It's got to be a diet. And so we see faith. We also see prayer. And we won't get into that quite as much, but I just want to share just a few things. Some of the greatest men in the Bible that are mentioned. Name off, when you think of some of the great men in the Bible, name off some of those for me. Just Joseph.
4: Daniel.
2: David. We can keep going. Let's just stop right there. Okay, you know what? Daniel said in Daniel chapter 6? He said three times a day he would get in his window and he would pray. Yeah. And Daniel actually went through a lot. We learned about that just recently at the youth revival. Daniel went through a lot. He went through a lot of abuse. Yeah. But you know what? Daniel didn't use it as an excuse. Yeah. And three times a day, even when they told him, if you keep doing that, you're going to be put in a den of lions and they're going to eat you. If you get up in that window and pray, it says just like before, he didn't care. He got back in his window and he prayed three times a day. Three times a day. Three times a day. He had his time set aside three times a day to pray. You know, Daniel is one of the greatest. In fact, God calls him his beloved in the book of Daniel. And God gave him, Daniel goes along with Revelation and it has all kind of prophecy about the end times. Daniel was moved in the top of the command in three different or maybe even four different empires. And God used him to minister to kings. He was an amazing person. But he was a captive. He was a slave. And God just brought him up in all those places. He had a walk with the Lord in prayer three times a day. David, Psalm chapter 55, verse number 17. This is what David said. Evening and morning and at noon will I pray and cry aloud, and he shall hear my voice. He said, I will pray and I will cry aloud and he shall hear my voice. You know what? David wasn't a perfect person. We know he made some mistakes. But you know what David did say? Three times a day, I'm going to pray. Now, I try to pray often, but I don't actually have a set time three times a day. But you know what? Maybe I should. In fact, right now on my phone, I have alarms set that goes, one goes off at 10 and one goes off at 11. Because I'm trying to make sure we start and end on time, right? So if you hear my phone, I was like, oh, it's my alarm. We got to get going, guys. We need to start because I don't want to keep people here, you know, way past noon, right? What time is it? Oh, no, right? But you know what? This is the facts. If I could do that, could I not set my phone for three times a day where I could set aside some time and pray?
6: Yep.
2: I do love to pray. I do get up in the morning. I enjoy that time with him. I enjoy talking to him. I try to make sure I don't get distracted. I try to even walk outside sometime or get up before everybody else where it's just me and him talking. I love that. But I know my flesh. I know when I fail. I know what I want to be. I want to walk in his presence. But you know what I'm going to say is we need to learn how to pray.
6: Yes.
2: We need to learn how to pray. And so I'm looking forward to it. I don't want to spend a lot. There's so many more things, but Brother Chadwick is going to really help us. But I want to look at that last thing here, okay, about fasting. So on Tuesday night, Lord willing, at 6:30, we'll have that addiction program. If you can make it, it's also going to be a prayer time. We're going to be praying for our revival, so you can make it there Tuesday night. But I want to say the last thing I want to talk about here is fasting. What's the Bible say? What does Jesus say about fasting? He says, these cometh forth but by prayer and fasting. The early church, before they even sent them out, they were already ministering. They were already fasting. And then after they sent them out, right when they get ready, they prayed and they fasted. What is fasting? It means you're taking something that your body normally would be doing and you're setting it off to the side. So it could be a lot of different things, right? Now we first think fasting, we think of food. I'm not going to eat. I'm not going to eat. And that's what fasting is, and that's most of the time what it's talking about is not eating. And so, but is it biblical? Yeah, let's look over Matthew in chapter number 6. Matthew chapter number 6. Matthew chapter number 6. In verse 16, this is what Jesus said, Matthew chapter 6, verse 16. Moreover, when you fast, be not as the hypocrites of a sad countenance, for they disfigure their faces that they may appear unto men to fast. Verily I say unto you, they have their reward. But thou when thou fastest, anoint thy head and wash thy face, that thou mayest appear not to men to fast, but unto thy Father which is in secret. And thy Father which seeth in secret shall reward thee openly. That's God's promise. Amen. So we're not doing it to impress somebody else. That's what some the Pharisees would do. They walk around and they would not anoint their face with oil like they normally did, so their face wouldn't be shining. They walk around like this. Wait, look at me. I'm fasting. They want everybody to know. Look how spiritual I am. If that's the reason why you want to do it, don't do it. Right? Don't do it. That's not wise for. It's when you get serious to God and say, God, we have a problem. We need your help. We want your help, God. We ask you for help. And sometimes fasting can take place when your heart is so burdened and you're hurting so much, maybe for somebody else that's in your life. Maybe somebody's going through a hard time. You're hurting so much where you just kind of forget about food altogether. And you say, God, I'm just going to get a hold of you. And I want to keep seeking your face until you answer, until you say yes, until you move in a certain way. God, I'm not going to stop. I'm going to grab a hold of you, and I'm going to hold on, and I'm not going to let go until you answer my prayer. Until you show me what needs to be done. Until you give me the direction I need. God, I'm not going to stop. I just need to hear from you today. I need to hear from you. I'm just going to keep on seeking your face. And you kind of even just set food off to the side. I can tell you what else fasting can do. Fasting when you get hungry, because I like to eat. Okay? Anybody else? I like to eat. You get hungry. And as soon as you feel that hunger pain, anybody hungry yet?
6: Yeah.
2: Brother Russell, preaching too long. I know. You're hungry. You get a little hungry and you're like, oh man, I'm hungry. As soon as you feel that hunger pain, I'm fasting. Lord, I'm going to pray. As soon as you hear it, as soon as you feel it, you're going to start praying. You feel a little weak. And he says, well, when you're weak, that's when I'm going to show my strength through you. Yeah. You just get a hold of him. So I just want to challenge us, church, with this. I know there's different situations. I know some have some health issues. Maybe some are diabetic. And fasting is, there's some, you need to be careful. I understand that. But fasting means when you cut something out of your life for a period of time and you just get a hold of the Lord. And for me, I want to just let you know this. I'm going to fast. I'm going to start fasting this evening. I'm going to go till Tuesday morning. And I'm going to be praying. And so if you would like to join me in that, you're welcome to. You say, well, I was going to fast from maybe a certain thing. I'm not going to drink Cokes. Right? I'm not going to drink any soda. I'm going to do something. I don't know what it is. But maybe you can say to just between you and the Lord, Lord, I'm going to get serious and I'm going to get a hold of you. And maybe we could talk about maybe some health issue in someone's life or your life that you're praying for. Maybe someone that's lost, that don't know Jesus Christ as their Savior. And you get a hold, Lord, they need to get saved. I don't want them to be in hell. I don't want them to not go to heaven. I want them to be saved. Yeah. And you get a hold of them. So I don't know what it is, but I'm just want to challenge us as a church. And you don't have to, I don't even want you to tell me what you're doing or who it is, okay, between you and him. I want to be a leader. With God's help, we're going to set aside a time. We're going to fast. And so before our revival. And so we'll get a chance to do that. Ask God to give us a change in our life that goes past ourselves. All right? So we're going to do that. And so we're going to ask God for help in all that we do. So let's go ahead now and have invitation time. And we'll get ready for that. But I want to say is that last thing I didn't talk about. It says, oh, faithless and perverse generation. What's in your life? And I'm just going to shoot it straight because we just have a second. All right? What's in your life that's between you and God that would keep you from having a really close walk with him? Would you say, Lord, search me and see if there be any wicked way in me? If there's something in your life that you're doing or you have or unforgiveness, I don't know what it is. And we go through a lot of things. There's something in your life that shouldn't be there. And the reason why I bring that up is because we can't expect God to do amazing work in us if we're holding on to some sin.
6: Yep.
2: We can't. And I want him to do a mighty work. And not just us, and a lot of us. So ask yourself, you ask God, is there something in there that shouldn't be there? So purity, faith, prayer, fasting. Purity, faith, prayer, fasting. That's what we want to see. So as we have invitation time, as my wife plays, you're here today. Maybe you say, Brother Russell. And so you're welcome to come forward and pray and ask God to help you. Maybe just get on your knees and say, Lord.
7: 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If you are in the Rhema, Pine Hill, or Zuni Pueblo area, I would like to invite you to Mount Calvary Baptist Church. We are a church that has a heart to see everyone come to know Jesus as their Savior and live a victorious life in Christ. We are located just 2 miles south of Highway 53 on the road that goes to Pine Hill. 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

Luke 14, verse 16. We're going to talk down through this parable, and then really I want to just focus on one attribute of the servant. And so we'll talk down through the parable here. But this is the parable of the Great Supper, verses 16 through verse 24. And this, I kept being drawn back to this, and I got to understanding it after I began to kind of go through and study it. And I really believe this is twofold tonight. I think it's an encouragement as we go forward, but I think probably more than that, it's a expression of gratitude from a pastor's heart to some people that have been really faithful this year. And so I'm just going to take one attribute of the servant, a servant. So it's going to be one of those that has, you know, a 20-minute introduction and a 10-minute message. So stay with me. Luke chapter number 14, verse 16. Let's all stand for the reading of the Bible. Luke 14, 16. Then said he unto them, a certain man bade a great supper, made a great supper, and bade many, and sent his servant at supper. Now that's the servant I'm talking about, at supper time, to say to them that were bidden, come, for all things are now ready. And they all with one consent began to make excuse. The first said unto him, I have bought a piece of ground, and I must needs go and see it. I pray thee, have me excused. Another said, I have bought 5 yoke of oxen, and I go to prove them. I pray thee, have me excused. Another said, I have married, and I thought it was going to be the same thing, and I've never met her. I've never seen her, so. But thank God that's not what it says. I have married a wife, and therefore I cannot come. So, I'm being good tonight. I'm being good. So that servant came and showed his Lord these things. Then the master of the house being angry. So there's the servant again, verse 21. Then the master of the house being angry said to his servant, go out quickly into the streets and lanes of the city and bring in hither the poor and the maimed and the halt and the blind. And the servant said, Lord, it is done as thou hast commanded, and yet there is room. And the Lord said unto his servant, there he is again, go out into the highways and hedges and compel them to come in that my house may be filled. For I say unto you that none of those men which were bidden shall taste of my supper. Heavenly Father, thank you, Lord, for this servant. And Lord, we understand this is a parable, and yet this servant represents so many Christians, faithful Christians through the years. And Lord, we're going to take a look at him. We're going to focus on one aspect of his life, his character, something I think represents so many at Blessed Hope Baptist Church. And Lord, something that we ought to aspire to maintain and continue. Bless the Bible Club. Lord, bless all that goes on. Bless our people. We pray in Jesus' name. Amen. Very good. Thank you. You may be seated. Let me just kind of break down the elements of this parable. The Bible starts out by saying there was a certain man. And I think most of us can agree that certain man represents God the Father. In verse number 21, he's called Lord. And again in verse 21, Master. In verse 22, Lord. And in verse 23, Lord. And so a parable, as we know, is an earthly story with heavenly meanings, not just a meaning, but a lot of time meanings. And so we see that the certain man is God the Father. And now we see that there's an event that's mentioned. And this event is the marriage supper of the Lamb. He bade them come to a supper. And verse number 15, blessed is he that shall eat bread in the kingdom of God. And so if you go back up to verse 15, and when one of them that sat at meat with him heard these things, he said unto him, blessed is he that shall eat bread in the kingdom of God, referencing the Lord's Supper. And then in verse 16, that causes Jesus to begin to tell a parable. Well, what is the Lord's Supper, preacher? Well, Revelation chapter 19. Let me just read a few verses there. We go back to that book of revealing, and it says, and a voice came out of the throne saying, praise our God, all ye his servants, and ye that fear him, both small and great. And I heard as it were
the voice of a great multitude, and as the voice of many waters, and as the voice of mighty thundering, saying, Hallelujah, for the Lord God omnipotent reigneth. Let us be glad and rejoice and give honor to him. For the marriage of the Lamb is come, and his wife hath made herself ready. And to her was granted that she should be arrayed in fine linen, clean and white, for the fine linen is the righteousness of the saints. And he said unto me, Write, blessed are they which are called into the marriage supper of the Lamb. And he saith unto me, These are the true sayings of God. And so as we read the parable, and we see a very earthly story, we can go to other parts of the Bible, and they can shine light and give us the meanings of these. So the certain man represents God the Father, and I think the event that we are being invited to is the marriage supper of the Lamb. And then we should look at the invitation. Verse 16, it says, and bade many. In verse number 17, and he sent his servant at supper time, and this is what he said, come, for all things are now ready. And by the way, I want to just make sure that we say this on a regular basis, folks. The invitation that Jesus has sent out, the invitation that God has sent to us is for whosoever will. For whosoever will. Over and over. John chapter 3. And as Moses lifted up the serpent in the wilderness, even so must the Son of Man be lifted up, that whosoever believeth in him should not perish, but have eternal life. For God so loved the world that he gave his only begotten Son, that whosoever believeth in him should not perish, but have everlasting life. And so what God has prepared and what Jesus did is for everyone. Will everybody take advantage of it? Will everybody accept the invitation? I think we're going to find out that even in this story, there were many, many that did not. And folks, remember this. The Bible talks about those that do not enter into the narrow way. Those that go into the broad way are described as the many. Yes. And the ones that find the narrow way is described as the few. But let me say quickly, that doesn't mean that the ones that chose the wide way didn't have an invitation. They just chose not to respond to it. In John chapter 12, Jesus cried and said, He that believeth on me believeth not on me, but on him that sent me. And he that seeth me seeth him that sent me. I am come a light into the world, that whosoever believeth on me should not abide in darkness. In Acts chapter 2, Peter standing up preaching that great Pentecostal message. And he says in verse 21, And it came to pass that whosoever shall call on the name of the Lord shall be saved. And we see that again mentioned in Romans chapter 10. For whosoever shall, whosoever, what are you saying, preacher? Whosoever, whosoever, whosoever shall call upon the name of the Lord shall be saved. The Bible closes out with these verses in the latter part of Revelation. And the Spirit and the bride say, Come. And let him that heareth say, Come. And let him that is athirst come. And whosoever will, let him take the water of life freely. And so, folks, we have God the Father. And it is the will of God, the want of God, that none should perish, but that all should come to repentance. And then the event that is spoken of, the marriage supper of the Lamb, the invitation that includes many, and the whosoever invitation. Now let's look at the servant. By the way, before we get into the lesson and examine him in that regard, let's remember the importance that the Bible places on just being a servant. Just being a servant. Folks, I don't know if there's a greater title that you can seek to have than that of being a servant of the Lord Jesus Christ. Amen. To just have a servant's heart and a servant's mentality. Matthew 20, verse 27, Whosoever will be chief among you, Jesus said this, let him be your servant. He said in Matthew 23, 11, But he that is greatest among you shall be your servant. He said in Matthew 24, 45, Who then is a faithful and wise servant whom his Lord hath made him ruler over his household to give them meat in due season? Matthew 24, verse 46, Blessed is that servant whom the Lord, when he cometh, shall find so doing. You know, a great Bible study
if you want to just have a little fun, you really want to become convinced of what I'm saying right now, then just, you know, go from Genesis to Revelation and just take a concordance and just study out the word servant. And let me tell you something, that in God's mind is not a lowly position, even though it might be in the minds of men. In God's mind, it's the most exalted position that a Christian can aspire to. Matthew 25:26, his Lord answered and said unto him, "Thou wicked and slothful servant, thou knewest that I reap where I sowed not and gather where I have not strawed." In James 1:1, James introduces himself this way: James, a servant of God and of the Lord Jesus Christ. 2 Peter 1:1, Simon Peter, a servant and an apostle of Jesus Christ. Jude, he starts out this small one chapter book with these words: Jude, the servant of Jesus Christ. Well, I guess if James can be a servant, Peter can be a servant, and Jude can be a servant. By the way, Paul many times referenced himself with that title. Maybe Jerry Ross ought to aspire to be a servant. Maybe we ought not to run away from that. Revelation 1:1. The revelation of Jesus Christ, which God gave unto him to show unto his servant things that must shortly come to pass. And he sent and signified it by his angel unto his servant, John. That's how John opens up the book of Revelation. Romans 1:1, Paul, a servant of Jesus Christ. 1 Corinthians 9:19, for though I be free from all men, yet I have made myself servant unto all. Well, I think a lot of people aspire to be an Apostle Paul, but they won't, you know, they won't really study him out. His greatness was not because he sought to exalt himself. His greatness was because he sought to abase himself. And so think about that. Philippians 2, how about this great portion of Scripture, Philippians 2:5-11. I mean, we can talk about James, Peter, and Jude, and we can talk about John, we can talk about Paul, but how about this? Let this mind be in you, which was also in Christ Jesus, who being in the form of God, thought it not robbery to be equal with God, but made himself of no reputation and took upon him the form of a servant. What are you doing, preacher? This is worth our while, okay? I'm going to tell you something, folks. If you've lost your servant's heart, well, preacher, I think me and my wife just kind of figured out that when it comes to the church, we'll do this and this. But that's it. And the rest of it's going to be about us. Well, you know what? You can get an altar tonight and get right with God about that. Don't lose your servant's heart. Come on, don't lose your servant's heart. And boy, all of us ought to just be able to say when it comes to the work of the Lord, hey, you know what? If there's some place where somebody needs to plug in, I'm not going to sit on my hands until somebody else volunteers. I'm going to be the first one with my hand up in the air. And so we see the servant. We're introduced to the servant. And he sent out to do the bidding of the master. And then in this same story, like I said, most of it's going to be introduction. We're just a dinner. Then we see number 5, the excuses. Okay, and we read them. Verse 18, verse number 19, verse number 20. They all with one consent began to make excuse. And the excuses, you know, if you listen to every one of them, they're kind of silly or sad. Come on, either silly or sad. And all excuses are both, I think, when it comes to making excuses, I think when it comes to us trying to figure out a way not to do what God's wanting us to do, not to be what God wants us to be, I think if we took a step back and looked at them, they're pretty silly and they're pretty sad. And so, silly? Well, I bought a piece of ground. I must needs go and see it. Well, okay. Hopefully it wasn't oceanfront property in Arizona, okay? I mean, that don't even make sense. You know, I don't know if there, I guess maybe some of that happens today, but I don't know. I think I'd kind of want to see it. I bought 5 yoke of oxen. By the way, 5 yoke of oxen, that's 10 oxen. That's a pretty big investment in that day and age. That's like saying I bought a brand new tractor, okay? And now I'm going to go see if I like it. Well, you might want to test drive it first. You might want to at least look at it. I married a wife, therefore I cannot come. Henpecked husband. Come on. All right, ladies, look right up here. Don't be the reason that your husband can't be a servant for the Lord. Okay, if he's got to be so busy serving you all the time,
that he don't have time to serve God. You know, some people become missionaries and some people marry a mission field. I'm serious. I've been doing this a long time. I'm serious. We're not careful. Come on, we can become very selfish. Next thing you know, it's, well, you're doing this and you're doing this and you're doing this and you're doing this. And yeah, there's a judgment seat. And people are going to hell. Now, gentlemen, I'm not giving us an excuse to be out of balance, but good night. I thank God all these years I had a wife pushing me to serve the Lord, not pulling me back from serving the Lord. And the great is her reward in heaven because of that. And so excuses, they're silly and they're sad. And by the way, number six, let's look at the Lord's reaction to it. If you don't think that these things are foolish and sad, and by the way, look at the reaction of the Lord in verse number 21. So that servant came and showed his Lord these things. Then the master of the house being what? And who is he? Who's he represent? Now, folks, listen. I just want you to get this because it'll help all of us. And I want you to really kind of ask the Holy Spirit, because he's the one in that moment to help you identify the difference between a valid reason why you can't do something and an excuse because you just don't want to. And I hope that this makes an impression on you tonight going into 2026. And I'm not trying to be the judge of which is which in your life, but I'm going to tell you, God can judge and does judge that. And I hope the next time any of us, including this preacher, an excuse begins to come out of our mouth, simply because, honestly, we could do it. We just don't want to do it. That the Holy Spirit will kind of strike, come on, firm conviction in our heart about that. And because, listen, folks, the biblical principle's here. You know, Jesus didn't make an excuse not to come. And we're celebrating his coming. He didn't make an excuse not to... why he couldn't live a perfect life. He didn't make an excuse why he didn't want to face what he faced and die the way he died. And I just think after all that God's done for us, you know, let's be a little tenderhearted and just say, you know, this ought to be our prayer. Lord, if I ever start making an excuse, then convict me. Convict me in that moment. And there honestly has been times where I've been halfway through either reasoning, sometimes we're just doing it in our mind, or literally saying it, where the Lord just stopped me mid-sentence, and I had to stop, take a breath, and say, okay, you know what, I can do that. I can do that. And so we're talking about excuses and the Lord's reaction. And by the way, what was his ultimate reaction? Verse number 26, if you'll look down there. Nope, verse 24. For I say unto you that none of those men which were bidden shall taste of my supper. Sounds like the Lord not only got mad, but he stayed mad. Okay, so just be careful in this matter of excuses. Now, there it is. Okay, that's the whole introduction. Now, I'm going to take one little attribute, but I shouldn't say little, one important attribute. I just begin to read this, and I just focused in on the servant. And he was mentioned, I pointed out several times, and sent his servant, verse number 14. Now, how many times did he send his servant out here? It wasn't just once. There was the initial invitation. He went out there, and then he came back and he basically said, you know, I did as you asked me to do. By the way, I did as you asked me to do. And you know what? Everybody began to make excuses. And then he says, in verse number 21, so the servant came and showed the Lord these things. And the master of the house, being angry, said to his servant, go out quickly. Now, wait. You know what? He could start doing the excuse thing. Well, I you know how long it took me to go to see it? He said, no. As soon as he came back, Lord, this is what. Well, then you go back out. You go back out quickly and bring in hither the what? The poor and the maimed and the halt and the blind. And so he goes out and he does it. And then he comes and reports back, verse 22, and the servant said, Lord, it is done as thou hast commanded, and yet there is room. So what else, what does the Lord say? Well, you've given a good try, and you know what, you've been out there twice. And but see what he says here, verse 23, and the Lord said unto the servant, go out into the
highways and hedges and compel them to come in, that my house may be filled. For I say unto you that none of those men which were bidden shall taste of my supper. Now, I'm just going to give you a word tonight, okay? Here's the word. I want to get to it, and then we'll get out of here. But here's what I thought when I studied that servant, just watched him. I thought about this. The attribute of relentlessness. Relentlessness. Think about this. This man was the man that had to listen to all the excuses. He had to listen to all the excuses, and he came back. You don't think he came back a little bit discouraged? And yet, go out quickly. Now, when we're talking about getting folks that are poor and maimed and halt and blind, it's not a matter of just dropping off an invitation. Hey, and I'll see you there. He said, go out quickly into the streets and lanes of the city and bring in. That sounds like they started a bus ministry to me. This wasn't just passing out invitations like he did before. This is, you know what? These people are not going to be able to come without assistance. So go get them. Now this servant, he's not just running around dropping off another round of invitations. This means as he is inviting it, every single one of these is a separate trip. I mean, for the most part, almost everyone had to be a separate trip. And so folks, here's the thing. He's relentless. I mean, the Lord gave him a command. The Lord's made a supper. The Lord's disappointed because nobody's coming. And you know what he said? He said, you know what? The Lord wants this house full. We're going to fill it up. And if it means I'm going to have to go out and do above and beyond, then I'm going to go out and do above and beyond. And if it means more than one trip, then I'll make more than one trip. If it means more than two trips, I'll make more than two trips. What's after two? If it means more than three trips, I'm going to make three trips and four and five and six and seven and eight and nine and 10 and 11 and 12. And if they're blind, then you know what? I'll say, grab hold of my arm and just stay with me. And you know what? If they're maimed, and you know what? I have to get two or three guys to help carry them in, then we'll carry them in. Here's the thing. Blessed Baptist, like I said, this is encouragement. This is also a big thank you. You know, for us to see success when it comes to obeying the Great Commission, this is a vital attribute in the Christian life. There has to be a relentlessness. And I kind of want to just take a few minutes and celebrate that. What's the definition? What does that word even mean, preacher? Relentlessness. Showing or promising no abatement of severity and intensity, strength, or pace. A lot of big words there, especially for Greene County. Come on. Showing or promising no abatement of severity, intensity, strength, or pace. In other words, you know what? He's just relentless. He's going to go. Now, folks, he was a relentless servant, determined to obey the command of his master. And he was relentless despite rejection. Now, folks, part of this whole deal of trying to fulfill the Great Commission is this. You're going to hear a lot of excuses. You're going to be rejected. Sometimes you're going to be laughed at and you're going to be mocked. There's going to be days. I told you that one day I was over here doing, I was helping a guy finish a section, I think, over here. And I was over towards where Brother Clancy's church was. And all of a sudden he called me, of all things. And I'm only about a mile or so from his church. And so he calls me, and I'm going to tell you, it had been a bad day knocking doors. You ever had one of those? And as soon as I answered, I said, hello. And he said, hey, what are you doing? And I said, well, I'm glad you called. Because if you don't give me a really, really good reason why we go out knocking on doors, I'm quitting right now and going home. And he said, because Jesus told us to? And I'm like, all right. Hey, say, preacher, why'd you share that? Because it's not just you that gets discouraged. I mean, there's not a one of us. You can be the pastor of the church, you get points where it's just like, what are we doing, you know?
Oh, preacher, you know what? We've been working in a whole new area and we haven't got one writer out of it yet. So what are you going to do next week? You know what? You know, folks, listen to me. If you don't find this relentlessness in your Christian life, you're going to quit. Because there's more people that's going to say no than yes. And there's more times that the ones that say yes don't come than do come. And you keep having that happen to you over and over and over again. And it is so easy to have the devil sit on your shoulder and say, what in the world are you doing? Think of all the other things you could be doing with this time. And this is a big waste of time. And the thing about it is, folks, sometimes you can do it for weeks and you can do it for months. And honestly, the only reason you're still doing it is because, you know, can you give me a reason? Well, Jesus said so. Okay. And sometimes that's just got to be the way, because there, if you just relied on your emotion in the moment, you'd say, I'm not doing this anymore. Think about that. He was relentless despite rejection. What that means is that he just kept going and going and going. He was relentless despite limited success, as I've already mentioned. As it is done as thou hast commanded, yet there is room. Didn't see the success he wanted, but at least he saw some. He could have been satisfied. He could have came to him and said, listen, you know, first time nobody came. We did get some. I mean, there's still room, but we're fairly full. We're kind of full. We're pretty full. We're mostly full. And then just felt like that was good enough. Instead, it bothered this servant that there was still room. It bothered him enough to mention it. He said, I did as thou hast commanded. I mean, we went the extra effort and we carried him in and brought him in and guided him in and led him in. But honest truth is, there's still some empty seats. And then he was relentless despite the difficulties of the task. And you know, every single one of these levels, it got more difficult for him to fulfill what God was telling him to do. At first it was just go deliver invitations. And then it was this matter of, you know what, going and helping the poor get in here and the lame get in and the blind get in, and that required a little more effort. Now watch this, going to the highways and hedges. Yes, sir. So at least everything he'd done up to that point had been in town. So he wasn't going a long way. And now it's like, listen, if there's still room, then go farther. Come on. I mean, run a bus to Lyons. Okay, think about that. Who burnt down three buildings in Lyons? I don't know who. Max is out of town, which doesn't mean he didn't do it. It means he has an alibi, okay? He's smart enough to have an alibi. But I mean, you know, so let's run a bus to Sullivan. And let's, you know, let's go clear to Farmersburg. And, you know, if you think about it, the entire bus ministry of this church has started out with one bus going to just our town, basically. I think Bill Simpson helped Dad, was one of the first ones to help Dad. And he literally, you know, it was High Merritt and Jasonville and Colmont. Yeah. But guess what? Yet there is room. And yet there's room. So, hey, folks, can we buy another bus? Because you know what? I seen some kids over here. What are you saying, preacher? I'm saying this. Thank you for being relentless. Because it takes that. I'm saying this. Whatever job you have, Blessed Hope Baptist Church, so many people sitting in this room, you did the job. You did the job the first Sunday of 2025. And you did the job last Sunday. And you plan on doing it the first Sunday of 2026. You know what that's called? Listen, folks, relentlessness doesn't blow a trumpet. It just shows up and does it one more time. Relentlessness doesn't always produce what we wish it would produce. But you know what it does? It just shows up one more time. It just works a little harder. Watch this. It just goes a little farther. And so think about that. You say, preacher, in your estimation, why was he relentless? He was relentless because, watch this, of his love and loyalty to his master.
His love and loyalty to his master. 2 Corinthians chapter 5, for the love of Christ constraineth us. Because we thus judge that if one died for all, then all were dead. And he died for all, that they which live should not henceforth live unto themselves, but unto him which died for them and rose again. Wherefore, henceforth know we no man after the flesh, yea, though we have known Christ after the flesh, yet now henceforth know we him no more. Therefore, if any man be in Christ, he's a new creature. Old things are passed away. Behold, all things are become new. And then we drop down to verse 20. Now then, we are ambassadors for Christ. As though God did beseech you by us, we pray you in Christ's stead, be ye reconciled to God. For he hath made him to be sin for us who knew no sin, that we might be made the righteousness of God in him. And folks, if you want to look at the Lord Jesus Christ, you know what you see? Relentlessness. He came to do a job and he wasn't going to quit till the job was done. And so, you know what? I so appreciate Christians that are relentless Christians. Do you know why I'm standing here tonight, saved, as a pastor of Blessed Hope Baptist Church? If you want to talk about human level, it was because we lived across the street from relentless Christians. I'm talking about when my dad wasn't saved, when my mom wasn't saved, when my whole family was on their way to hell. We lived across the road from relentless Christians. That means something to me. I think my greatest heroes are relentless Christians. I think the pastors and the preachers I look the most up to are relentless, relentless, relentless. I mean, many of them, 30, 35, 40, 45, 50 years ago, they signed up to serve the Lord. They signed up to preach the gospel. And guess what they're doing? You know what? They did it 40 years ago and they did it last Sunday. Relentless. Relentless. I've seen God do miracles in people's lives because of relentless Christians. Let me just leave you with this verse. Ask and it shall be given unto you. Seek and ye shall find. Knock and it shall be opened unto you. And folks, listen, those words are in the linear. Ask and ask and ask and it shall be given to you. Seek and seek and seek and ye shall find. Knock and knock and knock and it shall be opened unto you. And you know what? The key to seeing prayers answered and finding what you need to find and having doors open that you need to have open, relentlessness. And I just want to kind of take this, let's see, after tonight we got 2 Sundays and 2 Wednesdays left, right? So here we are at the end of the year, and it's been wonderful to pastor a church that has a history of being relentless in seeking souls for the Lord Jesus Christ. So take that little word with you. I want you to leave here with a big thank you from your pastor for being a relentless church, and maybe a challenge to rededicate ourselves to the task ahead. Let's bow our heads for a word of prayer. Heavenly Father, thank you, Lord, for the example of Jesus. Thank you for this parable. And here's a servant without a name, an unnamed servant. I think that he truly represents all true servants of Christ in all ages. Lord, many things we could talk about when we put him under the microscope. And there's more than one attribute. But Lord, as we finish out a year and begin to look towards another year, may we just say, Lord, help me to be that relentless servant. Relentless.

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1: Hello and welcome. The following program comes to you from Mount Taylor Baptist Church in Grants, New Mexico, where Pastor Byron Saraceno shares today's message. We pray this time will be a blessing to you.

In Luke chapter number 2, I'm going to be reading in verse number 25. And behold, there was a man in Jerusalem whose name was Simeon. And that same man was just and devout, waiting for the consolation of Israel. And the Holy Ghost was upon him. And it was revealed unto him by the Holy Ghost that he should not see death before he had seen the Lord's Christ. And he came by the Spirit into the temple. And when the parents brought the child to Jesus for to do for him after the custom of the law, they took him up in his arms and blessed God and said, Lord, now lettest thou thy servant depart in peace according to thy word. For my eyes have seen thy salvation, which thou hast prepared before the face of all the people. Now this is the verse I want to speak on. A light to lighten the Gentiles for the glory of thy people, Israel. Let's pray. Heavenly Father, we thank you for this time that we could worship you. And we thank you for the season that, Lord, reminds us of your coming to this earth. We pray now that you would use the word of God, use the truth of scripture to be a blessing, to be a help. Give us understanding. Lord, encourage every heart. We pray in Christ's name. Amen. In Psalm 93, the psalmist tells us, O sing unto the Lord for a new song, for he hath done marvelous things. His right hand and his holy arm hath got him the victory. O, the Lord hath made known his salvation. His righteousness hath he openly showed in the sight of the heathen. He hath remembered his mercy, his truth toward the house of Israel. All the ends of the earth have seen the salvation of our God. Make a joyful noise unto the Lord, all the earth. Make a loud noise and rejoice and sing praise. Now this is interesting to me because as we have tried to teach, we are foretold in the Old Testament the Messiah would come. The psalmist reminds us that the Lord is going to make his salvation be known. Here we have in our text an older gentleman named Simeon who comes to that temple place, a time of worship, but a time for the parents, in this case Mary, who had the child, and Joseph, who's the stepfather, come to dedicate that child. And the scripture tells us that Simeon was a just man, devout. We don't know too much about him, except that he was saved, we believe, a child of God, declared righteous by God, and waiting for the consolation, waiting for the comfort of Israel. First thing I want to bring to your attention, these are all by way of introduction, is Simeon is waiting for the Messiah. There's no substitute for waiting and for time. In our lives as individuals, we are constantly waiting. I think one of the most challenging times for a child is December 24th. And what I mean by that is they're waiting, or at least some kids are waiting for December 25th to break open all the gifts. And so I understand if you're here tonight and you can't wait till Christmas morning and it seems like forever, time is dragging on, I get it. In life, we are told to wait. It's best to wait on the Lord. He hath made everything in his time. That is, God has perfect timing for us if we will simply wait on him. And in life's journey and life's challenges, we are certainly encouraged to wait. You've been to department stores lately? Even online shopping can be a little bit time consuming. On Monday, we celebrated my daughter's birthday. And we did something that I've never done before. We took a trail hike, which on Monday was a beautiful day for December. It was like summer where we were. And we went up the La Luz Trail on the Sandia Mountains. And we got to the parking lot. And I was in for it. Okay, let's go. It's beautiful. We had our warm garments on, and so we started up the trail and kept going and winding trails all the way up there. And about 2 hours into it, I didn't say it out loud, but I was thinking this,
Are we there yet? Have you ever said that? Are we there yet? Are we there yet? And it was, wow, we left the parking lot somewhere like 11:15, and thank God we got to the lookout top at 2 o'clock. It was a whole lot faster coming back, by the way. I'm just simply saying that Simeon's heart, like our hearts, was challenged by this thing of waiting. There is no substitute for waiting on God and waiting for His perfect timing. Psalm 27 verse 13 says, I fainted unless I have believed to see the goodness of the Lord in the land of the living. Wait on the Lord. Be of good courage. Second thing I see by way of introduction was Simeon was blessed by God. And I believe part of this waiting was because he was able to do so with the help of the Spirit of God. He was led by the Spirit of God. Verse 27 says, and he came by the Spirit into the temple. And when the parents brought in the child Jesus to do for him after the custom of the law. Now, some of the things that Simeon says would be shocking, maybe even scary to a child. You need to read what he says in the following passages. I'm not going to read all of it, but I do want to tell you this, that Simeon reminds us how we should live our Christian life. You would think if you get up in years that you can put it on cruise in the Christian life. Not so. The Bible tells us that he was led by the Spirit of God. You and I will be a different person if we are led by the Spirit of God. I've learned a few things in my Christian life, and one of the things is the Christian life is a whole lot better if I'm not at the driver's wheel. That is, if God is in control, if I know that I'm leaning on God and dependent upon Him through the power of the Holy Spirit of God. God had not given us the spirit of fear, but of power and love and of a sound mind. Wouldn't it be wonderful if every Christian, every child of God might have a little bit more contentment? People in general might be a little bit more merrier, happier. Well, there is an answer for all of us, especially for the Christian. To be led by the Spirit of God means a self-denial and dependence upon God. Yesterday, I was driving in the Laguna area, and I have a couple of cousins that are known for walking Route 66. And the last times that I have picked them up, they seem jolly and happy. And that's because they were had a little bit of the devil's sauce inside of them, if you know what I mean. But yesterday, when I picked them up, they weren't so happy. There was a little bit of smile, but nothing like before. And I'm simply saying that, you know, wine makes a person act different. The Bible says, be not drunk with wine, wherein is excess, but be filled with the Spirit. More love, controlled by the Spirit of God. More patience, more joy, more self-control. Simeon was led by the Spirit of God. And then we find, thirdly, by way of introduction, Simeon had the great privilege to see the Messiah. In verse number 30, he says, for my eyes have seen thy salvation. Do you remember the very first time, for those of you that are parents, and even grandparents, even a relative, the first time you saw a baby? We've been blessed this year to see our special couple here to have twins. And that doesn't always happen. Sarah and Reuben were blessed with Ezekiel and Evelyn. And to see those little faces the first time, amazing thing. Simeon now has been waiting for the consolation of Israel. He's been longing to wonder. He's been told by the Spirit of God that he should not see death till he sees the Lord's Christ, the Lord's anointed, the Lord's Messiah. Couple after couple come into the temple. We're not told the details. As an older man, he's waiting, and then the Spirit of God leads him to this couple. Maybe he says something like this, can I see your child? Then he holds the child, and he beholds the child, and says, my eyes have seen
thy salvation. This is a wonderful picture of God's coming incarnation. We've been studying about that. God becoming human flesh. In the beginning was the Word, and the Word was with God, and the Word was God, and the Word was made flesh among us, and we beheld His glory. Jesus, now in the hands of this older man who would dedicate to Him and say some wonderful and even shocking things about His life. He mentions this, and this is the title of the message: A Light to Lighten the Gentiles and the Glory of Thy People, Israel. What does that mean anyway? He makes this declaration: A Light to Lighten the Gentiles. Well, first of all, it means, and this is the message, that God's salvation is for all people. Now, we've been studying the Bible, and we have learned in our gospel account of John that you can get the idea that not everybody got along, right? And that's because of that human nature. The Jews especially thought that because they received the oracles of God, and that they could say that Abraham was our father, or that Moses was related to them, that God was on their side. We need to make for sure whether or not you are on God's side. But Simeon reminds us in his statement that salvation is for everybody, not just the Jews, but also the Gentile. Who is a Gentile? A Gentile is everybody else in the world that's not a Jew. So that covers all bases. We know this according to Jesus' statement, "For God so loved the world." 1 Timothy 2 says, "Who will have all men to be saved and come unto the knowledge of the truth? For there is one God and one mediator between God and men, the man Christ Jesus." So when Simeon is looking at the baby and he's saying, "A light to lighten the Gentiles," he is saying God's salvation is for all people. Can I get a witness? I'm so glad for that. It's not just for good people, because there's none good. No, not one. All have sinned and come short of the glory of God. Secondly, it means humanity resides in spiritual darkness until they receive salvation. The Bible's clear about one thing, is that we're all capable, because of our nature, of doing wrong. God represents light, and darkness in Scripture represents evil, evil deeds. Jesus said this in John 3:19, and this is the condemnation, that light is come into the world, and men love darkness rather than light, because their deeds were evil. I read the story about a search and rescue happened in 2018 in the land of Iceland. This couple had gotten themselves in a predicament during the cold winter months. And thank God for cell phones, and even cell phones that have a little flashlight. And so they had called the 911 number in that area. And so search and rescue teams were getting together, and that little light that was on their phone made the difference between life and death. Jesus tells us, "I am the light of the world. He that followeth me shall not walk in darkness, but shall have the light of life." God wants to shine His spiritual truth. God wants to illuminate. God wants to give you understanding that He is the way, the truth, and the life. Which brings me to my final thought here. What does a light to light the Gentiles mean? It means, number one, God's salvation is for all people and not just for some. Secondly, it means humanity resides in spiritual darkness until they receive salvation, or that is, they receive the light. Thirdly, salvation is a relationship in Jesus. Salvation is a person. What Simeon was facing was not a bunch of rules and relations, rules and regulations. He was looking into a baby. He was looking into a person. And this is hard for a lot of people all around the world to grasp, but it's true.
If you expect to go into heaven, it's not about how you necessarily behave. It's whether or not you have a relationship with God through His only Son, the Lord Jesus Christ. I mentioned this recently that religion, as far as I'm concerned, and according to the Word of God, is man's attempt by what he thinks he can say and do, and by his deeds try to earn his way up into heaven. That's religion. Salvation is God becoming one of us in the person of Jesus Christ. Did Jesus stay a babe? No, he didn't. As a matter of fact, he grew up to be a man, as we understand it. He was tempted in all points of temptation, and yet without sin. But one day, Jesus was crucified on the cross, gave his life, shed his blood to pay for sin, was buried, and rose on the third day. And I'm so thankful for that. Thanks be unto God for his unspeakable gift. Jesus, therefore, being the light, was able to take off the spiritual blinders of everyone that considered him. And for us to have placed our faith and trust in him, we are promised that he will never leave us. He will never forsake us. Wherever you go, God will be with you. Emmanuel, as we mentioned a couple of weeks ago, our Savior loves you. Our Savior wants to bless your life in all sorts of ways. Vance Hamner, I love his statement concerning what is Christmas anyway. He gave this thought: Christmas is based on an exchange of gifts. The gift of God to man, his unspeakable gift of his Son, and the gift of man to God when we present our bodies a living sacrifice. December 25th, we believe, is not the actual birth of the Lord Jesus Christ, but it is a reminder to believers everywhere that a Savior came, Emmanuel, the Messiah, the Lord Jesus Christ, born of a virgin, and one day gave his life that we might be forgiven, that we might have salvation. So with that, in closing, I want to remind you, as believers, first of all, if you have received our Lord as Savior, just like the candles that you're holding tonight, it may be dark in the auditorium, but the light of the candle makes a difference. And spiritually, it may be somewhat dark in the world, and you are little lights guided by the Spirit of God, guided by our Savior. Let your light so shine before men. Share the gospel. Continue to honor God despite of what may be going on in your life. And for anyone here tonight who's not sure that whether or not you are in spiritual darkness or not, the question I would have for you is, who are you trusting in? Is it Jesus Christ? Is it a church? Is it yourself? Is it something you have done? Or is it the one that came to this earth and gave his life for you? It's my prayer that if you are not sure that you've trusted in Christ, that tonight will be the night of your salvation. Let's pray. Our Father and our God, we thank you again, Lord, for the truth that you do care about our eternal soul. We would pray that you will help us, dear God, to continue to trust in you. Thank you that you are a light to the Gentiles, to all humanity, not only to the Jews, but to the entire world. And thank you that you promise, for whosoever shall call upon the name of the Lord shall be saved. Now I pray that you will help us, Lord, even during this holiday season, to let our light shine for thee. And Lord, that you will keep us safe, that you will keep us encouraged. And Lord, we'll give you thanks and praise. Save that one who is yet to receive you as their Savior. And Lord, we'll give you thanks for all that you do. In your precious name we pray. And God's people said, amen. Amen.

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0: Good morning and welcome to Bethel Baptist Church. We're doing Ruth the Reaper, and we are at Ruth chapter 2 and verse 22, and it says there, "And Naomi said unto Ruth, her daughter-in-law, It is good, my daughter, that thou go out with his maidens, that they meet thee not in any other field." And by the way, we've gone over this a whole lot, so we won't spend a whole lot of time here on this one. But the next point is, it is good for the reaper to reap in God's harvest, God's way, or to rot. Naomi tells Ruth, it is good for you that you go not out, that you stick fast by the maidens. In other words, that you do what the man suggested you do. And by the way, it's always good for Christians to do what it is that God tells them to do. You know, witnessing, given to missions. We have little missions cards we made out this morning. Giving to missions, giving to missionaries around the world, tithing, of course, so your local church can have the means and the funds to support a pastor and also have the seed to go to your area. And so it is good for the reaper to reap in God's harvest, God's way. And then John chapter 5 and verse 5 is another verse there I have written down, just to read that quickly. Let's see, I'll just... John 5, 5, is that what it was? Maybe I wrote that down wrong. I think John 5, 5 is written down wrong. Maybe it's John 15, abide in me and I will abide in you, and you shall bring forth fruit and your fruit shall remain. You know, reap God's harvest, God's way. And then also, we're going to be in Matthew chapter 6 here in just a second, so you might as well stay there. It says there in Ruth chapter 2 and verse 22, she says, it is good that you do not be found in another's field. And by the way, it is not good for the reapers to be found in someone else's field. And by the way, it's not good for Christians to be found working for the devil when they should be working for God. You know what? Ruth happened to be in the field of Boaz. Ruth happened to be in the field of someone who could redeem her. Ruth happened to be in the field of somebody who would be the answer of all her prayers and all of her blessings because she honored God. We already went over how the reaper gets rewards for working in God's field, but if the reaper does not reap, he does not get rewards. And by the way, when the master comes, we want to make sure that we are working in the master's field. We're not lured away by somewhere else. Boaz gave her explicit command. If you stay here, I'll take care of you. Stick fast by my maidens. And you know what? She stayed and she listened and she wrought and she was taken care of over and abundantly because she didn't wander out to somebody else's field. You know what? In life, it's easy to think that if we wander away from God's field, that things will be better over there, or our life will be taken care of better, or this will be better, and we'll get more things. You know, me and my wife were talking this morning about how meaningless stuff is. I don't know if you've ever noticed, but do you ever notice how much stuff means to the world? You know, the idea of the rich man, I'll tear down my barns and I'll build greater barns and I'll fill it up with more stuff. And they have to have this toy and they have to have that toy, or they expect somebody to give them this, or they expect somebody to give them that. And their life exists off of, I saw it first, I had it first, I have this brand, it's so great, everybody else wants it, but I have it, so look at me, I have stuff. You ever realize how pointless that is? You ever realize how empty that is? Living your life for stuff. You can live in the biggest houses, have the biggest cars, have the most stuff, have enough cash to throw at anything you want, and still be looking for more stuff. You know, that's what mankind is built around. It's built on lust and covetousness and the desire of the flesh. But you know what? If we don't chase stuff, if we don't chase sometimes that stuff we think we need. Oh, I need a house. Oh, I need to work because I need money, because I need to take care of my family, because we need this kind of food, or I need this, I need that. You know, some of that stuff we do need. But don't leave God's vineyard to go work in somebody else's vineyard, thinking that you'll get taken care of faster or better. In the end, you're going to be hurting. If you remember the whole beginning of the message, what happened to Naomi? She thought she needed the stuff that was in Moab because there was a famine in the land, and she went out full. And when she finally returns to Bethlehem, the house of bread, what happened? She says, "Don't call me Naomi, call me Mara, for the Lord has sent me out full but brought me back empty. Call me bitter." You know what? I was telling Nancy, I was talking to people and counseling to people this week and different things like that. I was like, we get to see our family every day. Now, we have 4 kids, 5 and under. At this point, it's like pulling out our hair every day, or sometimes sitting in a slow torture session, it seems like, with trying to take care of everything around the house and trying to take care of the kids and the screamings and the attitudes and the selfishness and the pride and the you name it, it goes on, right? But you know what? As I'm out counseling and talking to people and different things going on in life, there's people out there, and by the way, that people is a vast majority of the world with the way the families become. They just hope to see their family. You know what I've heard? If I can only see my family, it would put a smile on my face. If I could only hug my family, then that would be the only thing I want. You know what? A vast majority of the world that has chased sin, that has chased relationships, that has not put the work into their relationship or decided to stay faithful to their relationship and has ruined the relationship with their children and their adult children and their grandchildren, and they sit at home, and some of them just wish to pass on into the next world because they think they're going to see their family. And by the way, don't do that. Give us a call. Let us counsel with you. Let us talk with you. Make sure you're born again. Make sure you're saved. Exiting this world is not the answer. It's Jesus Christ. And by the way, Jesus Christ can restore the years that sin has taken away. And he can fix broken relationships. And he can do different things. If you'll listen to his promises and put the work into scripture, God has the answer for you. But a lot of the world, I'd guess over 50% of the world, just wishes they could see their family. And with as hard things that can be sometimes, be thankful if you can wake up every morning and you can hug your family. You can say hi to your family. You can pray with your family. You can take your family to church. Your kids let you hug your grandkids. Your kids bring your grandkids over to the house to see you. That you have a relationship with your family, with your church family, with the different things there. You know what? All the things in the world are meaningless if we go out full and we come back empty. Here, it is not good for the reapers to be found in someone else's field. Don't be caught when the Lord of the harvest comes serving the sower of tares. And by the way, the thief cometh not but for to steal and to kill and to destroy. Everything Satan offers ends up in death. That's why it's never worth following. Everything God offers ends up in life. That's why it's worth following, not to mention eternal life. Matthew chapter 6 and verse 24. Matthew chapter 6 and verse 24. Matthew chapter 6 and verse 24, it says there, "No man can serve two masters, for either he will hate the one and love the other, or else he will hold to the one and serve the other. Ye cannot serve God and mammon." You know what? That same person that I was talking to that said he could wish his hold his family and just see his family and then everything would be better, also thought that as long as he could straighten himself out long enough, get off alcohol long enough to go get a job and to make money, then that money would fix everything. You know what? It's not money. It's not mammon. It's not the world. It's not the workplace. It's God. It's having God in our life. And I tried to tell him that. It's not things. It's not money. It's not another check. It's God. You know, over here where we're at, there's stimulus checks going out to the native people, and they're getting a couple $1,000s in checks, which in and of itself, we won't go into that. But I'll just say this, in talking to the same gentleman, as I was trying to tell him how money doesn't fix things and money doesn't take care of everything, this is what he told me. Yeah, I know there's money. Everybody's getting money right now. And you know what? It's making everybody worse right now. It's making everybody worse. Now, some people think, you know what? If I just had money, if I just had a house, if I just had this, if I just had that, everything would be perfect. But you know what? If you just get money dropped in your lap, it tends to go to things that are meaningless, things that break. People fight, people bicker, people try to get other people. It just makes things worse sometimes. Money's not the answer. Money's not the answer. James chapter 4 and verse 4. It says there, ye adulterers and adulteresses, know ye not that friendship of the world is the enmity with God? Whosoever therefore will be the friend of the world is the enemy of God. Don't be a friend of the world. Hate the world. Hate the sin. But godliness with contentment is great gain. Don't be covetous. And by the way, the world and lots of people like to think they're pretty good people. But are you covetous? Do you desire to have so much stuff? Galatians chapter 1 and verse 10. Galatians chapter 1 and verse 10. Here we're just going over, when the master comes back, don't be found serving the sower of tares. Don't be found serving the sower of destruction, of death, of broken relationship and broken life and death in the gutter. Instead, be found serving the good master that gives abundantly, that rots, gives over and abundant all those that show in his field and follow his promises. Ever think about what would have happened if Ruth had never believed Boaz and started wandering around to other people's fields, thinking that maybe she could get more somewhere else before she finally came back and grabbed a hold of all the promises that Boaz gave her? Me thinks this story would have ended a lot differently. But the thing is, she believed the master, and she obeyed. And when she believed and obeyed and stayed put and did what she should have been doing, I like the Bible where it says in Psalms, it says, trust in the Lord and let's see. So shalt thou dwell in the land, and verily thou shalt be fed. Trust in the Lord and do good. So shalt thou dwell in the land, and verily thou shalt be fed. You know what? Just believe God. Just keep on doing right. Just keep on doing those things you know you're supposed to be doing. Don't move. Don't undo in doubt what you did in faith. Don't move in the hard times. Don't move in the fearful times. Don't change your position in the when everything is going south. And guess what? God promises you'll be fed. Just stay still. And then you'll get all the benefits of God's promises instead of coming back empty. Galatians chapter 1 and verse 10, it says, for do I now persuade men or God, or do I seek to please men? For if I yet pleased men, I should not be the servant of Christ. All around us, people are trying to please men. I was talking to a gentleman this week, the same gentleman who core religion believes by their deeds they get to heaven by good deeds. I asked him, I said, be honest with me. Is any one of your people, or even my people for that fact, a good person? He said, no, nobody's good. So then how do you ever expect to make it to the good afterlife by being a good person? It's impossible. It's futile. It's futile. It's pointless. You know what? And by the way, most religions where you're trying to do good, You're just trying to serve somebody else's opinion. This person says this, this person says that, this person says my duty is this, this person says my duty is that. This is what my family expects of me. This is what my nation expects of me as my duty. This is what these people expect. This is what these people expect. I just got to try to please everybody. Have you ever been able to please everybody? Nope. You know what? I see it all the time. I see it all the time where I'm at. People try to please everybody, and guess what happens? Their family's bitter with them and got problems with it. The people who are supposed to be over them are bitter with them and have problems with them. And even the people they're trying hard to please and hard to do this for and hard to do that for, guess what? They've got problems with them. You can't do it. It's impossible. So you might as well just determine to please God and let the chips fall where they may with everybody else. If they're pleased with you, well, then great. If they're not pleased with you, well, then I'll love them in Christ, and that's their own problem. You know what? I'm just going to serve God, because you can't please everybody else's opinion. You can't paint your house blue, black, white, purple, green, and one stripe of every color. It's impossible. You can't please everybody. Just please God. It is not good for the reapers to be found in someone else's field. Just keep on staying in God's field. Don't lift up your eyes from God's field. Just keep on staying in God's harvest, and you let God take care of it. Now, if you need to find more wisdom from God to fix a problem, you need to read more books, you need to listen to more sermons, you need to do more studying, do that. But you keep on trusting God's promises. This one's a good one. Chapter 2 and verse 23, Ruth chapter 2 and verse 23, it says there, "So she kept fast by the maidens of Boaz to glean until the end of barley harvest and of wheat harvest, and dwelt with her mother-in-law." Oh, me and Nancy were talking about this yesterday, but actually there's our answer last week. Ruth actually dwelt with her mother-in-law. As a matter of fact, Ruth, we say it all the time, we live among the Hopi Native Americans and Israel, and Hopi mirror each other greatly. They mirror each other extremely greatly as we get into the customs and the different things and even the houses and the lifestyle and stuff like that from old Israel. There's a lot of similarities here. But Ruth dwelt with her mother-in-law. She dwelt with her for the end of barley harvest and the end of wheat harvest. So for two whole harvests. And here's the point here. Listen up, listen up. At the end of this time, you know what happened? You know what happened at the end of harvest, AJ? You know what happened at the end of harvest? She got married because she listened and she worked. Then when the harvest was over, she got to marry the Lord of the harvest, and all of her dreams came true. And by the way, we use that "all of the dreams came true" loosely. It doesn't mean she didn't have problems. She was human. He was human. They honored God, though. They did right. They showed their children how to honor God. And their life turned out the way it should have, according to the blessings of God. And by the way, the reaper worked until the wedding. And by the way, Christian, work until the wedding. You know what? I forgot. I was in North Carolina a couple of years ago. I've mentioned it in messages in the past, how God brought me over there to hear some messages. And the pastor there is elderly. He doesn't look elderly, but he's elderly. And he has a son my age, and I called him again here recently and was trying to encourage him and talk to him, and he said, "My son got married this year," and he sounded sad and different things like that, so I didn't really think of, what in the world is he talking about? My son got married this year, and he's talking about how he's had some things going on in life. He didn't really go into detail, but just that he was hurting, and we had told him that we were praying for him and trying to encourage him. And then he said plainly to me, "My son died." He got married to Jesus. I don't know if that's a North Carolina term or a way there to talk about passing on, but that was his way of saying, you know what, my son is with Jesus. My son got married this year. His work is done. He's been called to the wedding. Now he's got a few more years to wait, but he's been called to the wedding. My son got married this year. By the way, the reaper should work till the wedding. We get reworked till we're called home or until Jesus comes back and gets us and the marriage supper of the Lamb and the rewards are given. The worker works until the wedding. Revelation chapter 19, verses 6 through 9. Revelation chapter 19, verses 6 through 9. Revelation chapter 19, verses 6 through 9. It says there, "And I heard, as it were, the voice of a great multitude, and as the voice of mighty thundering, saying, Alleluia, for the Lord God omnipotent reigneth. Let us be glad and rejoice and give honor to him, for the marriage of the Lamb is come, and his wife hath made herself ready." As a matter of fact, we're going to look at some other cultural things later on that's wonderfully similar. "And to her was granted that she should be arrayed in fine linen, clean and white, for the fine linen is the righteousness of the saints." We talked last week about our rewards we take to heaven. Fine linen, clean and white. God gives us his righteousness, and it shines by how much soul winning we do, by how much reaping we do in the Lord's harvest. "And he saith unto me, Write, blessed are they which are called unto the marriage supper of the Lamb. And he saith unto me, These are the true sayings of God." Now there's several verses here, and I'm not going to go into them all. 2 Corinthians 11:2, Hosea 2, chapter 2, verses 19 and 20. 2 Thessalonians chapter 4 and verse 16. Maybe we'll come back here to main church. But here, our time on this earth isn't long. Lots of times we may feel like Job. Stand up. Just stand up. Don't make us keep talking to you. Time on this earth, we might feel like Job. The days of man are few and full of trouble. You know what? The days of man are few and full of trouble. Sometimes it seems like there's heartache. And I remember we just took on a Venezuelan national pastor through the recommendation of, a matter of fact, the pastor that talked about his son, getting married, who has a great work in North Carolina. I respect them very much. And they have some national pastors that they work with closely in Venezuela. And I remember when I was there a couple of years ago, they did a live feed and they talked about, and I forget what all was going on, whether it was war down there and maybe even possibility of some martyrdom or things like that, giving their life for Christ. And they talked about how they were ready to serve God anyways, even in the face of all that. I mean, it was, you know, there's places around the world. We live in America. We don't have to hazard our lives for Christ. We may hazard a spit on. We may hazard a shut, slam door. Some places might hazard a little bit worse, but we don't have to hazard our life for Christ. Whereas places around the world, there are Christians that are literally ready to give their life in the service for Christ. And they serve him anyways because they love his word so much. You know what? It is better to be in God's field and working and trying to reap and bring others to the marriage supper of the Lamb. And we should work till the marriage comes, no matter what the situation is or no matter what happens. And by the way, here Ruth, she worked for barley harvest and wheat harvest. You know how long that is? That's about 4 months. If you were told, hey, go work 4 months, and at the end of 4 months, all of your dreams would come true, you'd say, sign me up. Where's that job at? I'll go work 4 months. I can do that. Give me 4 months and then I'll marry the rich guy or the rich whoever. And then we'll live in the big house and then I'll be the boss. And then You know what? You name it, all my physical needs will be met, and it'll be true love, and we'll be faithful to each other. And you name it, all the physical desires, you work 4 months, it'll all be done. Sign me up. I'll be there. I'll do that. You know what? The Bible says, what is your life? It is even a vapor that appeareth for a little time and then vanisheth away. In the light of eternity, we're only working on this earth for a few months. In light of eternity, our pain only lasts for a short time. In light of eternity, it doesn't matter what we go through. It doesn't matter what kind of hurt we have. It doesn't matter what happens, because the wedding's going to be just around the corner. And then everything's just going to be fine. We're just going to enter that land. There'll be no more tears and no more sorrows, no more sickness, no more pain, no more death. We'll be able to be forever with our loved ones, and it's only just a few months away. You know what? Victory is just around the corner. You might as well not give in today. You might as well just be faithful another day, and you might as well just be faithful another day. Who knows if the call to the wedding can be today or tomorrow? Listen for the trumpet. Look up to the sky. His appearing may be today. All the promises come true just around the corner. The reaper didn't have to reap for long. And by the way, don't reap in somebody else's field. Reap in God's field. And when the marriage comes, the wedding comes, then all your dreams will come true, and you'll find out that God didn't lie to you, and God has always taken care of you, and God will continue to be there for you for eternity. Let's have a word of prayer. Dear Lord God, I thank you for this morning. I thank you for the truths we can learn from Ruth. Lord, I pray that you'll continue to encourage us and to bless us. Pray that you'll be with Main Church to come. In Jesus' name, amen. Okay, we'll continue on. I saw chapter 3 in my notes, and I didn't think that was right, and it's not right. It's just a statement about chapter 3. So we're actually still on point 5. The reaper worked until the wedding. We'll just continue this. There's a lot of statements here, so I'll just read it. The reaper didn't work long. It was 4 months. Because chapter 3 starts the steps to redemption, or the story of proposal, and then we see chapter 4 is the wedding day. I have to believe that through the harvest, barley and wheat, then at the end was when she got married. Everything happened pretty quick. So I believe she worked all the way until the redemption day or the wedding. And by the way, the Bible says that we have the Holy Spirit when we get saved living inside of us. And the Holy Spirit is the earnest, or the down payment, of our inheritance. But the Bible says that even though we've been redeemed, our sins have been paid for, we're already sitting together in heavenly places. It's as if we're already in heaven with God because we've been saved. The Bible still says the body and the earth groan within themselves, waiting for the redemption, to wit, the full redemption of the sinful body to be taken care of. That time when we have the perfect body, that time when we no longer are tempted, and we have no lust, and we have no pride, and we have no selfishness, and we have no anger, and all of it's gone, the body wants to be redeemed. There's something inside of the body that craves it, that's waiting for that day to come, that wedding day. We only have till the wedding day to work, and it's not that long. And by the way, once the wedding day comes, that's all of our earthly work for God that can be done. That's it. Our work for God is over. Our rewards are figured out. Eternity is set in stone for us as far as our rewards and crowns and different things like that. We only have the time here on this earth to work. To the farmer, a couple of months of harvest is not a long time. Things start to bud and bring forth fruit, and the time is near ended. You know, you talk to the farmer, and you have spring, and you nurse the thing, and you have summer where everything starts to grow, and then you have harvest time, and everything comes down to the wire. You know, is it ready? Is it going to frost? You know what? Is it ripe? Should I get it? Is it going to frost? Is it going to die? Am I going to be able to get it cut without it getting too much moisture in it? And it comes down to all of these factors in the harvest time that have to be just right, or you have to choose to get it a little bit early or choose to get it just a hair late. And everything's in a rush. Got to make sure you get the harvest in at the right time where nothing gets ruined, but yet it's mature enough. And by the way, a couple of months to work is not that long. Christians, we are in the time of fruit. In God's eyes, it is only a couple of months of harvest. We had better tarry a little in the house, go pick up the sheaves that are prepared for us, so that when we go home, we can go home with some harvest. And by the way, I like this here, this next statement. I'll tell you, so before I read it, because I have the habit of reading and telling both of them together, in Hopi tradition, the woman is supposed to grind corn. Before a Hopi woman gets married, she's supposed to be able to prove to her husband that she can take care of him, that she can do the basic requirements of a wife. She could grind the corn into flour. She can make him certain breads and different things like that. And it's part of the wedding ceremony. And she brings them to the husband. And the husband accepts them as, okay, you've done your duty. I see that you can be a wife, and let's get married. It's just part of the ceremony that goes along, proving that she knows what she's supposed to do and how to work as a mature lady to her husband. And by the way, so she grinds corn and she brings it to her husband. In Hopi tradition, the woman is supposed to grind corn and cook it. She is supposed to bring food to her future husband to show she is a worthy woman. She is supposed to meet him with corn from the harvest. And by the way, may we as Christians meet our husband with corn from the harvest. May we go out into the field, may we reap, and may we gather all the way to the wedding day. And then when our husband comes back and calls for us, when we meet him in the air, we can say, look, I didn't do it to be saved, but I did it to try to be worthy of your love, to try to show you how much I love you. Look it, I did my duty as a Christian. Here is my corn. Here is my reaping from the harvest. I present it to you, my dear Savior. May we greet our husband with corn, souls from the harvest, and show that we are worthy reapers, that we have already found favor in his eyes, but may we live worthy of that favor. The truth of our actions will be displayed to everyone for eternity. So lots of great comparisons in Hopi tradition and the Bible. Lots of great truths that we can see. And by the way, God chooses the poor of this world. Remember, Boaz looked on Ruth. She was a widow. She had nothing, so much nothing, that she was out in the field trying to glean little remnants so that she could eat because she didn't have enough. I've been trying to teach our youngest son that. Let him go without a couple of meals, see if he'll work a little bit harder. The Bible says that people in the world work because their mouth craveth it of them. And by the way, the Bible says if you don't work, neither should you eat. You shouldn't enable people and their bad habits by providing for them when they're not working or doing what they're supposed to be doing. But that's another subject altogether. But God chooses the poor of this world for his blessings and for his goodness. You know, often those that have the least, it's easy for them to realize that they need God. Whereas those that have the most think that they can buy life by one more day at the hospital, or by one more drug, or by giving something to scientists or something like that. And sometimes it's not necessarily riches that's poorness and that's riches. Sometimes it's just the heart. You know what? I was talking to a blind man the other day, and he had said that he was getting a little bit discontented inside of him and going down the way of the way we should think, a blind beggar living on the side of the road for months on end, including the cold of winter. We're here, it was 8 degrees at least at night, if not lower, and things like that. And he said he was getting mouthy in his heart towards God without going to all of his words. And I went up and I talked to him, and we've tried to be kind to him and different things like that. But I said, you know what? There's a person in the Bible that was blind, and everybody said, who sinned, God, this man or his mother, that he should be born like this? And God said, nobody sinned. Not to cause the blindness, but that the glory of God may be revealed. You know what? Sometimes we go through heartache. Sometimes we go through different things. Sometimes we may be a poor beggar on the street. But you know what? Maybe if we were a rich person, our eyes wouldn't look towards heaven. And by the way, accepting the blood of Jesus as the payment for our sins, if we live our whole life on this earth in misery, is the best thing that can happen to us. The Bible gives us an example in the Bible. If something breaks our heart, the Bible says the Lord is nigh unto them that are of a broken and contrite heart. If something makes us look to God and find God, then God can use the poor of this world to show forth great things and exceeding great and precious promises. God has a plan. It might not be all that bad. I try to point him to God and how God loves him and how God can save him and how if he has to go through this, salvation and trusting in God is better than having money and everything taken care of. To look on someone, they may be poor and hopeless, but God can use them for mighty things. Oftentimes we look on people and we say, you know what, God, you know what? Well, God can't use that person, or I'll go reach this person instead, or I'll try to reach that person, or I'll try to do this over there. But you know what? It doesn't matter how poor and hopeless somebody is, how destitute they may be, God can use them for mighty things. You may consider yourself poor and hopeless as Naomi considered herself, but God still used them for mighty things. God used Naomi and Ruth for mighty things. Let's go to Romans. We're in Revelation. Let's go to Romans chapter 15 and verse 13. We'll end up here with a couple of verses. Romans chapter 15. And then we'll finish chapter 2. We didn't finish chapter 2. We finished Ruth, the type of the reaper. Next is Ruth, a type of a woman, and we'll look at how she acts as a lady. Romans chapter 15 and verse 13, and maybe my daughter will store some things in her head for future reference. Romans chapter 15 and verse 13, it says there, now the God of hope fill you with all joy and peace in believing, that ye may abound in hope through the power of the Holy Ghost. And by the way, hope comes through the Holy Ghost. And hope and joy and peace come with believing. You know, we can get to the point where we doubt. And if we doubt, that hope and joy and peace run away. It doesn't mean that we don't have eternal peace with God, but it can run because we're not believing God's promises. That's why the Bible says, let not your heart be troubled, neither let it be afraid. We don't let our heart be troubled. We don't let it be afraid. We believe and hope what God has for us. And by the way, when Naomi and Ruth first started out, she told them, there's no hope. Don't go with me. I can't have any more children. You can't have it. You can't get married. There's nothing that can be done to take care of your needs. You just stay here and worship false gods. There's no hope. And by the way, Christians, there's hope. There's always hope in God. Believe God, Find the promise in Scripture. Make your flesh obey. Make your flesh rest on the promises. Say, I have believed in the blood of the Lamb. My sins are paid for. I'm going to be called to the marriage supper of the Lamb. Let me work in the field because there's hope and I can give hope to somebody else. There's those out there that are poor and needy. Go show them the love of God. Psalms 43:5, it says there, why art thou cast down, O my soul, and why art thou disquieted within me? Hope in God, for I shall yet praise him who is the health of my countenance and my God. If you thought you were full in life one time, and now you consider yourself Mara or bitter, if you're like another man that I've talked to in life who said every single one of my decisions has always been bad. By the way, that's why God gave us the Bible. That's why God gave us a perfect translation of the Bible, the King James Version of the Bible, where it's not only part of God's Word, it's not only God's ideas, it is the very Word of God where we can go out to. Yeah, it may take a dictionary, it may take an asking your pastor for help, but you might as well get yourself that old King James Bible. That's perfect, that's inerrant, preserved Word of God. Go to it. Find a promise that God gives you in the Bible and you hold on to it. If you've never been saved, accept the blood of Jesus Christ as the payment for your sins. Give your life over to God so you know you have the promise of the inheritance, the down payment of the Holy Spirit. And then you go find other promises in the Scripture to stand on and you find hope and you stand on that hope and you continue to stand on the promises of God. And then you go out in God's field and you do some reaping. And you bring some corn with you for one day when all of your dreams come true and all the heartache is done and all the bitterness of the world is ended and the fight of this body and this mind is finally over. And we bow at the feet of our Lord and Savior Jesus Christ and we give him the corn that we brought from the harvest, the other souls we've been able to bring with us. And we say, here it is, Master, and our faith becomes sight and all the promises are real for eternity. And all bitterness and battle has ended, and everything is made real. Ruth the Reaper. Let's have a word of prayer as we end this section. Dear Lord God, I thank you for today. I thank you for the message. I thank you for the promises. I thank you for what I need, Lord. Help me to continue to hold on to your promises. Help me to have joy and peace in believing. I have no greater joy, I have no greater peace than when my belief is at its height. Lord, I trust in thee and only in thee. Help me to stand upon thy promises and help me to show others they can have the same hope and peace. In Jesus' name, amen.
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1: This is Pastor Stacy Shiflett with another message from the pulpit of Calvary Baptist Church in Dundalk, Maryland. 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
2: Under the Gospel of Luke, chapter number 2. Good singing, leader kids. Thank you. I am so blessed. Amen. I like that song. Did a good job on that. Luke chapter 2. Psalms, Proverbs, Ecclesiastes, Luke. When you find your place, stand with me, please. And if what I just said messed you up, you need to learn your books of the Bible. Everybody should know where Luke is. New Testament, Matthew, Mark, Luke. Luke was a doctor, a physician. How about that? How many of y'all want to be a doctor when you grow up? Is the whole next generation is just going to have to die, I guess. Going to get no doctors out of this crowd. I'm looking. Nah, I don't see doctors. I see a couple of garbage truck riders. What are you pointing to him for? Luke 2, are you there? Everybody all right? Everybody good? 21 days till Christmas. If I did my math right. Is it 21 or 20? 21 days. How many of you have got all your Christmas shopping done? Raise your hand. How many of you haven't even started? Oh, you mamas need to get with the program. Come on, mamas. You got to get your Christmas presents. Luke chapter 2. We're going to start in verse number, we'll start in verse number 40. That's a good place. If you're there, say amen. And the child grew and waxed strong in spirit, filled with wisdom, and the grace of God was upon him. Now his parents went to Jerusalem every year at the feast of the Passover. When he was 12 years old, they went up to Jerusalem after the custom of the feast. And when they had fulfilled the days as they returned, the child Jesus tarried behind in Jerusalem. Joseph and his mother knew not of it, but they, supposing him to have been in the company, went a day's journey. And they sought him among their kinsfolk and acquaintances. And when they found him not, turned back again to Jerusalem, seeking him. And it came to pass that after 3 days, they found him in the temple, sitting in the midst of the doctors, both hearing them and asking them questions. And all that heard him were astonished at his understanding and answers. And when they saw him, they were amazed. His mother said unto him, Son, why hast thou dealt with us, knowing, behold, thy father and I have sought thee sorrowing? He said unto them, How is it that you sought me? Wist ye not that I must be about my father's business? And they understood not the saying which he spake unto them. And he went down with them and came to Nazareth and was subject unto them. But his mother kept all these sayings in her heart. And Jesus increased in wisdom and stature and in favor with God and man. There is a phrase in verse number 43 that I want to focus on this morning. And that is that phrase, the child Jesus. The child Jesus. Lord, help us this morning, I pray, as we open these scriptures. I pray that you open our hearts. May we glean some truth to help us. In Jesus' name, amen. You can be seated. So there's this idea that you cannot do certain things or be a certain way because you're a child, because you're a kid. And as I was reading these verses, I want to point out that you don't have to wait till you get older to do certain things. And we always are challenging the Christians to be like Jesus. How many of you heard preachers say, be like Jesus, act like Jesus? You say, well, I don't know as a child if that's even possible. Well, we're going to look at Jesus as a child. Now, it's interesting that in Luke chapter 2, that's the story of his birth. His nativity story is in Luke chapter number 2. And the last time that we see him is he is as a little baby there in the temple. His parents took him to the temple in verse number 27, brought it the little child Jesus there. And we see the interaction with Simeon and Anna, the prophetess. And then they went back to their own city in verse number 39. And we don't see or hear anything at all about Jesus again until he is 12 years old. He literally just drops off the pages of the Bible and reappears at the age of 12. Now, after this story, at the age of 12, he drops off the pages again and does not reappear until his earthly ministry begins. And so we have a very small window into the life of Jesus as a child. But I can tell you this, we know enough about him as a child to put all of us in here under conviction. I said, we know enough about him as a child to put all of us in here under conviction. And when we say you need to act like Jesus, I'd be satisfied this morning if all the adults and all the older people and all the aged men and the staff members and the preachers and preachers' wives and deacons' wives, if they were to act like Jesus did when he was 12 years old, we'd have it going on. And I began to read these verses and had to come to the understanding that even though Jesus was 100% God, listen to me now, he was 100% God, he was also 100% human. Now that is impossible for me to explain to you, all right? Don't ask me to explain it. He was what we call the God-man. He was the Son of Man, he was the Son of God. The Bible calls him that over and over again. He was God in the flesh. And though he had God as his heavenly Father, Mary was his mother, and he lived and breathed and experienced the same things that every single one of you young people experience. Now, you might be sitting here this morning saying, I can't act like Jesus, I can't be like Jesus. He was God, and he was this, and he was that, and I'm me, and I gotta be me, and I gotta... Let me tell you something. Jesus was a child one time. Now, we don't think about that. And it's fair that we don't think about it, Brother Leto, because the Bible doesn't give us a lot about it. Just this story right here is all we've got. This is all we have. But Jesus was your age one time. He was your age. And we get a glimpse into his life as a child, and we can learn things about Jesus just from the verses that I just read, starting with verse 40, down through the end of the chapter, verse 52. That should put all of us under conviction. And I'm just going to look at, I don't have a PowerPoint this morning. We're just going to go down through this list, and we're going to look at what the Bible gives us insight about Jesus, starting with verse number 40. The first thing that I see, if you want to write this down, you can. We see that he grew. He grew. You say, well, yeah, what's the big deal about that? Well, I think it's important. It's a natural thing to grow. Natural to grow. You get older, you get taller. How many of y'all are getting taller? Yeah, I don't know anything about that. I think I stopped getting taller in third grade. I don't know. Standing back there next to Zane, he's 13 years old and he's as tall as me. But that's not good enough for him. He's standing on his tiptoes doing this. I said, relax. You get taller, your britches get short. Your boys come to school, and your pants look like this. Like, what are you doing? We don't allow shorts in this school. Y'all come to school with your high water britches on. You know what's happening? You're growing. You're growing. That's normal. That's natural. But let's talk about that for just a second. You should also grow mentally. Well, this is going to be fun. I got to say all my own amens and preach. 12-year-old boys shouldn't act like 6-year-old boys. You should grow mentally. As you get older, you should mature in your mind. You should be able to understand that you should act different the older you get. You should grow mentally. You should grow spiritually. The longer you're saved, that should be reflected in your life. People looking at you ought to say, hey, they've been saved a while. If you've been saved for 5 years, you shouldn't be acting like a new convert. You say, but I'm only 12, I'm only 13, I'm only 14. But if you got saved when you was 5 or 6 or 7, you ought to be growing spiritually in the Lord. You should be growing mentally. You should be growing spiritually. You should grow emotionally. Let me stick with my notes here. I don't want to look up on this one. 12-year-old girls shouldn't cry at everything they cried about when they were four. Come on, you should grow emotionally. You should have some growth and maturity that is happening in your life. You should be growing up. You should learn to grow up financially. Stay with me now. Stay with me. You should learn how to spend money. Now, you give a child money, a little kid money, they don't know what to do with it. They'll put it in their mouth. They'll throw it in the water fountain. They'll do whatever with it. But when you get older, you should learn how to spend money. You should learn how to not waste money. You should learn to not try to buy everything that you see. And you go in the store with some kids that's 10, 12, 13, 14 years old. Mama, buy me this. I want this. I want this. Can I have this? And you look at them like, are you 2 years old? That's what two-year-olds do in the grocery store, grabbing stuff off the shelf. I want this. I want that. When you're 10, 12, 13, 14, you ought to have enough sense not to try to buy everything you see. There are a lot of adults that need this message. Should learn how to save some money. You should learn the value of a dollar. You should learn to be thankful for the things that your parents provide for you. Take care of the things that your parents have bought you. Take care of your shoes. Take care of your school clothes. Those sliding across the parking lot during recess in your $40 school pants and put a hole in them. Your mom and daddy had to pay for them. Take care of your stuff. Take care of your clothes. Get holes all in your clothes and stains all in your clothes. Well, I didn't pay for them. Somebody did. When you grow up, you become responsible and you become more financially aware. Become aware of the fact that your parents are paying for you to go to the school. Many of them are sacrificing. They're taking money away from other things to make it possible for you to be at this school and to pay for your books and pay for your tuition, pay your sports fees. You ought to apply yourself. That's part of growing up. Bible says he grew. Is everybody still with me? The child grew. I could preach for an hour and never leave this first point right here. Now, if you're in kindergarten, we'll let you by with some of this stuff. But if you're in eighth grade and you're still acting like a kindergartner, shame on you. If this is your first day at Calvary Baptist School, we'll give you a little bit of grace on not knowing the rules. But if you grew up here and you're still getting detention every other day, shame on you. You need to grow up. Learn the rules. Learn what's expected of you. Learn to act your age, not your shoe size. That's what I was told growing up. Act your age, not your shoe size. Anybody ever hear that? Now, if you got big feet, well, I don't have to figure out something else to say. I had a boy one time work for me. His name was Jay Dascom. He was 17 years old, and he wore a size 17 shoe. His foot was that big. I'm not joking. When he stood sideways, he looked like a capital L. Unbelievable. Never seen such big feet in all my life. I tripped over those feet up on the scaffold every stinking day. Like, get your feet out of the way. You could use your shoes for walk boards. It's unbelievable. Act your age, not your shoe size. Grow up. We see, secondly, the Bible says he waxed strong in spirit, verse number 40. Now, spirit, looking this up, that's the rationale part of you. That is the power by which the human being feels and thinks and decides, the part of you that helps you make decisions. The Bible says he waxed strong in spirit, and verse 40 still calls him a child. You shouldn't have to have your parents help you make every single decision. You ought to get to the place to where you can make some wise decisions, starting with getting up in the morning and getting out of bed. If you're 12 years old, 13 years old, 14 years old, and your mom and daddy stuff to come in there and drag you out of bed, you need to grow up. You sound like a two-year-old. You sound like a baby. It's getting woke up from their nap before their nap is out. That's what we say about babies when they're crying. They didn't get their nap. They didn't get their nap out. You're 12 years old. You ought to get your nap out when that alarm clock goes off. Not hit snooze 47 times. Well, amen. This is going over great. Hallelujah. Your parents that are here for Steer of the Month ought to be on your feet hollering amen and clapping while I'm preaching. I'm trying to help you out. The part of you that makes decisions, the part of you that helps you think and feel. The Bible says he waxed strong in spirit as a child. Strong in spirit, making good choices, making wise decisions. And then he was filled with wisdom. Let's just expound on this a little bit more. The Bible says he grew, waxed strong in spirit, and was filled with wisdom. He was a child, filled with wisdom. Now, when we hear the word wisdom, we think about gray-headed people. We think about white-headed people. And we think about bald-headed people. But did you know you can have wisdom as a child? The Bible says that Jesus was a child and he was filled with wisdom. The Bible says if any man lack wisdom, let him ask of God, which giveth to all men liberally and upbraideth not. Now it uses that word man and men in that verse, but it means everybody. If any man lack wisdom, that applies to young people, that applies to women, that applies to girls, that applies to teenagers. If any man lack wisdom, let him ask of God, which giveth to all men liberally and upbraideth not. God will not hold back giving you wisdom as a child if you want it. In fact, if you go over to the book of Proverbs, no less than three or four times, Solomon, talking to his son, said, in all thy getting, get wisdom. He said it over and over and over again. In all of your getting, coming up on Christmas, everybody's filling out their Christmas list. This is what I want. This is what I want. This is what I want. I want. I want this for Christmas. What about getting some wisdom for Christmas? In all thy getting, get wisdom. Everybody still with me? Proverbs 4:5, get wisdom, get understanding. Proverbs 4:7, wisdom is the principal thing. Therefore, get wisdom, and with all thy getting, get understanding. The Bible says, as a child, he was filled with wisdom. By the way, I have met children who are wiser than their parents. I have met children that are wiser than their grandparents. Your age doesn't have to determine your wisdom. It's all based on your desire. We see the Bible tells us in our verse, everybody still with me? I'm still in verse 40. The grace of God was upon him. The child grew, waxed strong in spirit, filled with wisdom, and the grace of God was upon him. He had, number four, the grace of God upon him. Now, with all the grace that God has poured into your life, can people see that on you? They saw it on Jesus. They saw the grace of God was upon him. You're saved by grace. For by grace are you saved through faith. Ephesians 2:8. For by grace are you saved through faith, and that not of yourselves, it is a gift of God. You were saved by grace. Can people see it? When they look at you, can they see a product of the grace of God that was poured out to you when you got saved? They ought to be able to see. You ought to be a trophy of grace. Saved by grace. You're kept by grace. Can other people see the grace of God upon you? The fact that you're here today in this school is nothing short of the grace of God. And you might not see that. You might not feel that way. But let me tell you something. First of all, a lot of kids in this world don't even get to go to school. Many of them don't get to go to school. And most of them that go to school have to go to a government school and be fed government propaganda. They have to be told they evolved from a monkey. How would you like to sit in a classroom and the teacher stand up and tell you that your forefathers swung by their tails from a tree? That you were a monkey, and that God has no plan, no design for your life. You're just a blob of cells that evolved. How would you like that? How would you like to sit in a school where they told you boys that you might really be a girl on the inside, you just need to let her out? How would you like that? Get you all confused about who God made you to be. It's the grace of God that lets you go to a school to hear the truth the truth about creation, the truth about God, the truth about the Word of God. A school that's not brainwashing you to believe the wisdom of this world. It's the grace of God that lets you come here. Can people look at you and see the grace of God on you? They looked at Jesus and they saw the grace of God was on him. It hadn't even got started good. We keep reading. The Bible tells us his parents took him to the temple in verse number 41, went up to Jerusalem for the Passover and the feast in verse number 42. And then the Bible tells us in verse 43, they packed up and left to go back home and didn't know Jesus wasn't with them in their group. I guess it was the end of the day, maybe come supper time, maybe come bedtime. Mary starts looking for Jesus. Can't find him. They realize they left him behind. They turn around and go back to Jerusalem. The Bible says in verse number 44, supposing him to have been in the company, they went a whole day's journey, sought him among their kinsfolk and acquaintances, thought maybe he was riding in the buggy with his cousins, maybe thought he was riding on the mule behind his uncle. They didn't know where he was at. They thought he was just with the group. When they got there and they realized that he wasn't there, the Bible says in verse 45, when they found him not, they turned back again to Jerusalem, seeking him. And after 3 days, verse 46, they found him in the temple. Write this down. As a child, the child Jesus, he loved the house of God. Now, of all the places that they could have found Jesus, they didn't even think about the house of God. They looked for him everywhere else. They probably looked for him on the playground. They probably looked for him down in the woods, see if he was down there building a fort. They looked for him on the ball fields, and they finally got around to going to the temple, and that's where they found him. You know why he was at the temple? You know why they found him at the temple? Because he loved the house of God as a child. As a child, he loved it. He didn't hate going to church. His parents didn't have to drag him out of bed and drag him to church. He didn't have to be forced to go. He didn't have to be coerced to go. He didn't have to be bribed to go. He didn't have to be threatened to go. He didn't have to be drugged out of bed to go to church. He went to church without anybody there to make him go. Why? Because he loved it. As a child, he loved the house of God. You think about this. I thought about this, Brother Adriel. He loved church, and they didn't even have a choir like we got. I'm 1,000% positive they didn't have a choir like we got here at Calvary. He still loved it. I'm going to go a step further. He didn't have his own copy of the Bible, probably. Well, I know he didn't because it wasn't even written yet. They had scrolls and parchments and pieces of Old Testament and he didn't have a copy. He didn't have his own copy. Some of y'all have got your own copy of the Word of God. Some of you even got your name embossed on the cover. Some of y'all have got nicer Bibles right now as a kid than some preachers have in Africa trying to pastor a church. I heard about a man in Africa got saved from a gospel tract, started a church, and pastored a church, and all he had was a tract. Preached the same message every single service because that's all he had. Y'all got a Bible. He loved the house of God, didn't have a choir, didn't have a youth group, didn't have power hour, didn't have a youth pastor, didn't have a Bible. They didn't have padded pews. They didn't have air conditioning. They didn't have lights, and he still loved it. Amen. Loved it. His parents are 3 days away, and they find him sitting in the temple as a child. You don't have to be called to preach to love church. You don't have to be a preacher's wife to love church. You don't have to be on staff to love church. You can love church when you're a child. If you're in love with Jesus and you're in love with God. Amen. He loved the house of God. This is as a child. He's 12 years old, y'all. We got some young people in our church that come to church without their parents. They have no idea how much that means to me and Miss Grace. We talk about it all the time. We brag on some of our young people when we're off, talking about we've got young people in our youth group drive themselves to church. Their parents don't come here, but they're here. That's what I'm talking about. He loved the house of God. Look at verse 46. They found him in the temple, sitting in the midst of the doctors. Write this down. Jesus, the child Jesus, he was not afraid of spiritual leadership. When I read that this morning, I thought about this. He's not avoiding spiritual leaders in his life. He didn't walk the long way around to keep him having to make eye contact with them. I'm not a prophet. I'm not even the son of a prophet. I can tell a lot about your walk with God by the way you treat the preacher. Some of y'all sneaking around, standing in the corners, conniving, crawling up in the hallways and the little cubby holes, talking amongst yourselves. And when I come around the corner, you get real quiet and you look like you got caught with your hand in the cookie jar. That's not Jesus right here. He is sitting in the midst of the doctors. That's the elite. That is the most experienced. That is the most influential. That is the ones that knew more about God, knew more about the Word of God than anybody. And he's sitting right in the middle of them. He wasn't intimidated. He wasn't scared. He wasn't nervous. That was his crowd. Show me young people that like to hang around people that walk with God, know God, know the Bible. And I'm showing you young people that's acting like Jesus. He didn't sit in the back corner of the church with all the rebels and the troublemakers, laughing, cutting up during church, making a joke out of everything that's said and done. Nothing galls me anymore to see kids laughing during church about something that ain't funny. Every now and then the preacher will say something funny. It's okay to laugh at that. In fact, even if you don't think it's funny, you ought to laugh at it. It'll help him. It'll help him out. Every time I tell a joke, you got these people roll their eyes. That's a dad joke. Well, I'm a dad. What do you expect? That joke I told last night about that gladiator, that was funny. I don't care who you are. Some of y'all was like, oh, I can't believe he told that. You tell jokes all day. Let me tell one. You can laugh when the preacher says something funny, but you don't laugh when he's describing the crucifixion. You don't laugh when people's going to the altar, and you don't laugh. And people singing about Jesus, that's not a time to laugh and cut up. He's sitting in the midst of the doctors. That means he understood the gravity and the seriousness of spiritual things, and he was comfortable. He welcomed that in his life. I can honestly say growing up, I was more comfortable around preachers than I was my own peers. I was embarrassed to hang around a lot of kids my age. They acted like an idiot half the time. And I don't mind acting like I need it every now and then, but not all day, every day, and definitely not during church, and definitely not during the communion, and definitely not during the invitation, and definitely not when the Spirit of God is working. He felt at home, sitting in the midst of the teachers. He wasn't trying to get away from them. He was trying to get right up in the middle of them. The Bible says he was in the midst. He was in the midst. By the way, let me just say this. Boy, I know I'm going out on a limb here because my mind is working, Brother Adriel, but they wouldn't just let any kid get up in the midst of the doctors. There were seats in the synagogue and there were seats in the temple that was reserved for men of importance and stature. And that's what Jesus talked about the Pharisees. They love the chief seats. And for that child, Jesus, to be able to sit in the midst of the doctors, he earned their respect. And they allowed him in their little circle. Amen. By the way, I'm the same way. If you wanna get close to me, I'll let you. But if you wanna act like a fool all the time, I'm gonna tell you to go do that somewhere else. You're not gonna come in my office and sit at my table with my staff and act like an idiot. I'm not gonna put up with that mess. But if you're hungry and you're serious about God and you wanna know more about God, hey, I say, bring it on. Thank God for the men of God in my life that let me sit next to them, that let me sit with them at the table, that let me eavesdrop in on their conversations. A lot of things that I learned growing up, I learned sitting at the feet of men that wasn't even talking to me. He knew how to appreciate spiritual leadership. Let's keep going. Write this down. The child Jesus knew how to listen. Bible says in verse number 46, sitting in the midst of the doctors, both hearing them. Let's just stop right there. Over and over again, our Bible says, he that hath ears to hear, let him hear. You got two ears and one mouth. You got two ears and one tongue. God made you that way. God made me that way. We ought to do twice as much listening as we do talking. Learning how to pay attention in church, learning how to listen is what Jesus did when he was a child. It's a highly commendable attribute. We live in a day and age when people just don't listen. Not just kids, adults, they don't listen. They're not listening. Their ears are not open. Most young people have no idea how to listen. They're looking around trying to find something to laugh about, something to joke about, trying to find something funny, trying to catch somebody stumbling over their words, tripping over their words. You make them one little misspeak and they all just take it and run with it and start talking, and they don't shut up long enough to listen and learn and hear. Jesus is sitting in the midst of these doctors. He's sitting in a gold mine of information, and he was hearing them. You're sitting in your classroom in school. Do you listen? Or you just stare at the watch, burning daylight, waiting to get out, go to the next class so you can go home and do your thing? Do you take advantage of the instruction, the teaching, the books that are in front of you, the PowerPoints, and the lessons, and learn? I had a conversation with Zane just yesterday in a truck coming up the road. I said, you ought to have a hunger and a thirst for knowledge, and you ought to want to learn everything you can. Nothing spiritual about being a dummy. There's nothing spiritual about saying, I don't know about every question, everything. Be smart, listen, learn, and let God teach you things and grow your intellect. Be smart. Most people, young people, have no idea how to listen. They can't engage in serious, sober conversations. If it's nonsense, they're all in. If it's some little dumb thing, they can remember it forever. But you're talking about something important that goes in one ear and out the other. They're not interested in it. They can't pay attention to spiritual admonition. I don't think some of you young people realize how far ahead in life you would be if you took your 12, 13 years of school at Calvary Baptist School and let God build a foundation for your life. You'd be light years beyond your peers. You'd know more about the Bible when you graduate from this school than a lot of people do that's in the ministry. A foundation of teaching and preaching and solid biblical admonition every single day in your Bible classes and from your lessons and from the chapel services and the school revivals. I'm talking about graduate from high school and you're already light years beyond people your age because you learned how to heed and hear and hearken and listen. One of the biggest challenges of preachers today is to keep young people's attention long enough to get anything into their hearts. Attention spans like a Cocker Spaniel puppy. It's about 30 seconds, and they're tuning you out, and they're looking around. They're more interested in the songbook rack. They're more interested in the carpet, the light fixtures. They're more interested in the wax in the person's ear beside them than they are what God's trying to say from the pulpit. Learn to listen. Jesus sitting there with the teachers, hearing them. Hearing them. If you're bored in church, there's something wrong. If you get bored during preaching, there's something wrong with you. Listen to me very carefully. You're either lost or you're extremely backslid. If you can sit in this church week after week in chapel and you're bored. Now, I've sat through some boring preaching in my day. I've gone to churches and I'm thinking to myself, if this was my church, I would stay home, I would make a pallet underneath my truck and watch it rust before I went to that church. That's how bad it was. I would lay on my stomach in the backyard and watch grass grow before I sat in that church. That's how dead it is. That's how boring it is. I'm telling you the truth. I've gone to churches before and I left there and I thought that was the most miserable hour of my existence. I could not handle that. And maybe I'm a little bit biased. Maybe I'm just a little bit biased, but I don't think this church is boring. I don't think the singing's boring. I don't think the preaching's boring. I don't care who's doing it. I think you could sit in this church and God could work and move in your life if you would just pay attention. He learned to hear them. He knew how to listen. And listen to me, they're discussing the law. These doctors are sitting around talking about the law. They're talking, Brother Caleb, they're talking about prophecy. That's all they had was the Old Testament. They didn't even have the New Testament. All they had was the Old Testament, and he's hearing them. He wasn't bored. He knew how to listen. Write this down. Number next, he knew how to ask questions. He knew how to ask questions. Bible says both hearing them, verse number 46, and asking them questions. One of the greatest things in the life of a young person is learning how to ask questions. I'm talking about important questions. Not dumb questions like, did Adam and Eve have belly buttons? I was asked that one time. Did Adam and Eve have belly buttons? I said, of course they did. When God got finished making them, he said, you're done and you're done. What kind of question is that? I'm talking about learning to ask questions, having a hunger and a knowledge and a thirst for truth. At the end of the class, when the teacher said, does anybody have a question? Do you ever have a question? Or you just want to get out of there? I used to make all the kids in my class so mad at me because I always had a question. They was like, would you stop asking questions so we can get out of here? I'm like, we can't get out of here. The bell ain't even rung. They finished early and they're asking, let's ask questions. I got a question about the lesson. I got a question about this. They hated it when I asked questions. But they did, you know what they really hated? They hated it when I got 100 on the test and they got a 40. That's what they really hated. They hated it when I was on the honor roll. It's like, you never ask questions. Maybe you ought to ask questions every now and then. How does this work? What does this mean? Ask questions. That's a hunger and a knowledge for truth and wisdom and understanding. That's commendable. Jesus, as a child, asked questions. Let me give you a couple more. Number next, he astonished people with his understanding. Verse 47, and all that heard him were astonished at his understanding and answers. Now he is 12 and they are doctors. Understand this. He is sitting in the midst of a bunch of doctors and he would say something. They would look at one another and go, have you ever in your life heard this? Can you believe this? They were astonished. They didn't just go, oh, that's pretty good. They were blown away. They were floored. They could not believe how much this child Jesus understood. Now listen to me. You're no different than he was when he was 12. You have the same potential and capacity to understand and have wisdom and hear questions, hear and ask questions that Jesus did. When's the last time an adult was impressed with something you knew that they didn't know? Got your attention, don't it? There's nothing in the Bible says children cannot understand. You can understand important things about life. You can have insight. Listen to me. You have a brain. You can meditate on the Word of God just like I can. You can read your Bible in the morning and God can give you a little nugget, a little thought, and you can chew on that thing all day and God can give you insight and God can open your understanding about things in that Bible just like he does me, just like he does anybody. You have that capacity. You have that potential, but you got to put that mind to use about spiritual things. I'm amazed at the adults that are addicted to cartoons. Cartoons and video games. It's unbelievable. Man, I'm so far past that, it's ridiculous. It don't do nothing for me. I live on another level of little balls bouncing around on a screen. For hours. What are you doing? You're cooking your brain. That's what you're doing. No wonder you sit in church and go, maybe if I was to put on some kind of a cartoon mascot and jump around and go, make kind of video game noises, maybe you'd watch longer than 30 seconds. Astonish people with his understanding. You don't have to be in the dark. You don't have to always be the one that don't know what's going on. Get engaged, learn, listen. Jesus did. And listen to me, if you listen and ask questions, you will have understanding. Let me give you two more. The Bible tells us in verse 51, he went down with them, came to Nazareth and was subject unto them. The child Jesus obeyed his parents. He obeyed his parents. He was subject unto them. Now, I love that song that they sang years and years ago, The Wonder of Wonders. He created the womb that gave him birth. He was subject to his parents. God in the flesh was subject to his parents. There's nothing spiritual about being a rebel. There's nothing spiritual about disobeying your parents, going around behind their back, doing things they told you not to do, sneaking around, hiding, living a double life, doing things they don't know about, going against the rules, breaking your parents' heart. That's not like Jesus. Jesus didn't do that. Jesus went home and was subject to his parents. Can I say this? He was subject to parents that went off and left him. He went off. He was subject to parents that didn't know where he was at for 3 days. Parents mess up sometimes. Young people, do you ever mess up? If you've ever messed up, raise your hand. I'm just looking to see if all the young people. Young people, if you've ever messed up, raise your hand. Well, guess what? Put your hands down. When you get married and have kids, you still mess up. You don't get to an age to where you never make a mistake. Your parents are going to get it wrong sometimes. Your daddy's not going to be perfect. Your mama's not going to be perfect. Their marriage is not going to be perfect. Guess what? You're still supposed to submit to your parents. You're still supposed to honor your parents. Unless they're telling you to go stand in the middle of traffic during rush hour or jump off the house with a blindfold, unless they're telling you to do something ridiculous or ungodly or wicked, you are supposed to honor your parents. Jesus, as a child, Jesus did. Lastly, but not least, I don't have any more time. I'm out of time. It's student of the month. Some of y'all is going to get a certificate telling everybody how good you are. Bible says in verse 52, Jesus increased in wisdom and stature. We're back to where we started. He's still growing. He's still growing. It started in verse number 40. The child grew. You get to verse 52. He increased in wisdom. He increased in stature. But I like this. He grew in favor with God and he grew in favor with man. He had favor. Listen to me. You can get to the place in your youth where people look forward to seeing you coming toward them. As opposed to, oh Lord, here we go. Oh my soul, here we go. Favor. Favor with God. Favor with man. Now God don't have favorites. Listen to me. The Bible's clear. God is no respecter of persons. He loves everybody the same. Listen to what I'm going to tell you. I'm done. God don't have favorites, but God does have favor. There's people in the Bible, God had favor on them. God had favor on Joseph. God had favor with Mary to let her be the mother of Jesus. The angel came to her and said, thou hast found favor with God. Favor. Listen to me, that's where you want to get in life. Yes, sir. You want to be in favor with God. You want, when God looks at you, God go, my man. Way to go. How are we doing today? Come on. That's what you want from God. Amen. And that's what you want from man. Not, I don't know what they're fixing to say now. Here they come. I wonder what they're going to say. I wonder what they're going to do. What is it? What do you want? What have you done now? That's not what you want. You want favor. Jesus, as a child, had that. You can have it. That whole list I just gave you, every how many points it was, I don't even know how many it was. You can have that. 12 years old, Jesus had that. Adults, you can have that. We ought to preach this at a men's conference. Imagine a church full of men that went by that list right there. Grown men. Amen. Altars are open. Pianist is coming. If God spoke to your heart this morning, I want you to respond. The child Jesus, I think he puts a lot of us to shame, but he set a great example for us to live and grow. Have the grace of God upon us, growing in wisdom. having a love for the house of God, submitting to authority, asking questions, listening, paying attention. There's nothing stopping you from being like that except your own lack of desire. Some of you ought to get in this altar today and say, you know what? I've had detention for the last time. I've got suspended for the last time. I've gotten in trouble for my mouth, my attitude, my disobedience. I'm done with that. I'm going to step up. I'm going to get it together. I'm going to grow up. I'm going to be like Jesus. I'm going to do my best to imitate him.

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How do you do? We all make long-range plans, but in fact, none of us really knows how much time we have on Earth. The man in the story put off making the most important decision of his life until it was almost too late. Then he had a wake-up call, and his heart and mind and very life were unshackled.

0: Why won't this dumb heifer go in the stall?
1: You pull on the rope and I'll push from behind.
0: Come on. Stupid cow, get in here!
1: Where's Barbara? She could be here helping.
0: Getting her hair done in Kalamazoo.
1: Might have known.
0: Come on, Mom. We gotta get that cow in here. I got corn to unload. Dumb cow set me back. Gotta get this corn in the crib.
2: Great. Now the stupid elevator's tipping over. What next?
0: Come on.
2: Come on! Straighten up!
3: I'm bleeding bad. Mom? Mom! Mom, call an ambulance before I bleed to death!
4: 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Or slept under a bridge? Or lived with a toothache? The homeless routinely endure those things. That's why Pacific Garden Mission keeps the doors open day and night, offering shelter, meals, and fresh clothing to hundreds of men, women, and children. The mission even offers some medical and dental services, all thanks to friends who give financially. Lives are changed at the Old Lighthouse as pastors and counselors share the good news of the one who sticks closer than a brother, which is what this program celebrates. Now for broadcast around the earth, here is episode number 3933 in the series Unshackled, the program that makes you face yourself and think.
5: How is he, Doctor?
6: I've never seen a wound that bad. It's like a war wound. That elevator sliced his leg above the knee and almost cut it off. The leg is not only broken in five places, but hay chaff and dirt are ground into the flesh. Your husband could get gangrene and lose his leg, or die.
4: Not very encouraging news for the couple in our story, but good news was coming for Bill and Barbara Ackright. This is their true testimony, right now on Unshackled.
7: My parents were dairy farmers in rural Michigan where I grew up. Mom and Dad never went to church, but they let my older sister and me take the family car to church when I was about 15. I understood what the Sunday school teacher taught about salvation, but I wasn't interested. Had my own plan. A year later, I met Barb while I was helping her dad build a fence. She was only 14, but we fell in love and saw a lot of each other.
5: I guess Dad talked to you.
8: Yeah, sure surprised me.
5: Me too.
8: I figured he'd agree to let me marry you.
5: You did?
8: Of course. I love you, Barb. I told your dad so, too.
5: Guess we were kind of dumb getting caught like that.
8: Doesn't matter. All I know is, I want to be with you.
5: Me too, Bill.
8: Your dad said we're too young to get a marriage license, so our moms will have to go with us to the courthouse and say we're over 18.
5: I'll have to drop out of school.
8: So will I, but I'll get a job somewhere.
5: Have you told your parents?
8: Not yet. Mom will sure be upset.
7: We married, and Barb's parents let us live upstairs. We had some tough years ahead, because we were young and selfish. But we loved each other and were committed to our marriage. I lied about my age to get a job in the paper mill. In 4 years, I advanced to the position of tower boss. By then, we had two beautiful daughters. I was making good money, so we bought a farm 1.5 miles from my parents' farm. When our son was born, our little family was complete.
9: You're home early for a change.
0: I quit.
9: You quit? After 15 years? Why?
0: They want me to work swing shift from now on, and I don't want to do that.
9: Bill, what do we do? I mean, you think you can find another job that good? The kids are teens, and they need so much.
0: Not a problem, Barb. Already got a job lined up.
9: Your mom will blame me.
0: No, she won't.
9: Yes, she will. She blames me for everything.
7: Barbara's right. Mom never forgave us for getting married so young. I worked at a factory and another firm which built countertops, where I even became a boss. Periodically, I went to church with Barb, but only to make her happy. Religion meant little to me, but everything to her. Then my dad had a nervous breakdown, and I was tired of working in town, so I began helping him more and more with the farming.
9: More pot roast, honey?
0: No, thanks. Barb, I think we should take over the farm completely.
9: Well, you'd have to quit your job.
0: You know, my parents will give me everything if I take over. The land, the cows, the crops.
9: And the debts? It's a big responsibility.
0: Yeah, but Dad can't handle it anymore.
9: Your mom doesn't like me very much, Bill. And we'd be working more with them.
0: We talked about that. I told her we'd have to try and get along.
9: Well, it's your decision, honey.
7: Barb and I took over all the finances. She'd gone back to school and graduated with honors. The responsibilities for the farm overwhelmed us more than we imagined. I'd left a good job, and my income was suddenly less than half what I'd been making. And working with family members can be stressful, among other things, as I told my brother-in-law.
10: You bought some more cows, Bill?
0: Had to. We're trying to increase the cash flow.
10: You took on a big job here.
0: Tell me something I don't know.
10: You insured?
0: No.
10: You should get some insurance.
0: 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I can't add another liability.
10: Well, I can write you a policy that covers everything. And make it affordable, too.
0: Let us get ahead some more.
10: Better rethink that, Bill. You could lose it all if something goes wrong.
0: We'll get insurance someday. Not now.
10: Tell you what. I'll write the policy and even pay the first month's premium, just so you're covered.
7: A week after he bought us the insurance, the accident happened. It was late September. Dad was picking corn in the field, and I was loading it into the corn crib. I was in a bad mood and had to move the corn elevator when the cable broke and the elevator fell 20 feet down on me. I could see both ends of my leg bones sticking out and blood soaking the ground. I yelled to Ma to bring something to tie a tourniquet. A neighbor came instead, but he was too nervous, so I tied it myself.
1: I brought you some water, Bill.
0: Okay, Ma. Is the ambulance on the way?
1: Yes, it'll be here soon. Here's a pillow for you. I'll just slip it under your head.
0: I sure thought I was a goner.
1: How did it happen?
0: I was trying to move the elevator and it tipped upside down. And when I pulled the cable to straighten it up, the cable snapped and it all came down on me.
1: Good thing I heard you yelling. Here comes the ambulance. I was across the road at the house when I heard him yelling. So I flagged down the gas man and he brought a towel for a tourniquet.
11: We have to straighten your leg for the splint before we can move you. It's gonna hurt real bad.
0: Go ahead.
1: Hang on, son. He tied the tourniquet himself, you know, so he's tough.
0: The elevator grazed my forehead and knocked me down, and then it landed on my leg.
1: Can I ride with him in the ambulance since his wife isn't here? She should be, but she isn't.
7: I talked to the paramedics all the way to the hospital. When we arrived, they took x-rays. Right after Barb arrived, I went into surgery and then into traction in a Stryker bed. I was too heavily sedated to know anything for days, but I learned later that Barb asked people in churches to pray for me.
12: Hello, Barb.
9: Harry, I guess you heard what happened.
12: Only that Bill had an accident. I biked all the way across town to see how he's doing.
9: Well, he's still out of it.
12: What's that contraption?
9: It's a Stryker bed. The doctor said it's to keep the bone ends in line while it heals.
12: Is he going to be all right?
9: I hope so, Harry. I mean, they put two pins through his leg, and he's on morphine for the pain.
12: How are you doing?
9: I should have been there, and I feel so guilty. I mean, he could have died.
12: But he didn't, Barb. God saved him.
13: At the time of Bill's accident, Dixie, our oldest daughter, was married with two small children. Diane, our second oldest daughter, was in college, but she helped when she could. Billy, our son, was almost 16, and he helped with chores before going to school. I got up at 4:30 every morning and milked the cows with Bill's mom. Then I drove 20 miles to the hospital and stayed with Bill until 3 p.m.
12: How's he doing, Barb?
9: Not good, Harry. He has gangrene, and they had to operate again today.
12: I'm praying for him. So are the people in my church.
9: Oh, I couldn't get through this without the Lord.
12: Any way I can help?
9: Just being here means a lot.
12: I'm not sure Bill would agree. I think he gets tired of me talking about Jesus all the time.
9: That's the morphine talking.
12: He needs to get saved.
9: I know. You know, the Lord used Bill's brother-in-law to help protect us from financial ruin. If he hadn't gone and bought that insurance policy, well, we'd be wiped out.
12: Cover the bills, does it?
9: Everything.
12: Just like Jesus. He covers our sin. A debt we could never pay.
13: The first 2 weeks, Bill was in the hospital. He had 3 more surgeries. A month later, our daughter's husband was killed in a car wreck, and I was so overwhelmed I couldn't even go to the funeral. That just added more guilt. I just couldn't seem to please everyone.
7: You doing okay, honey?
9: I feel bad because I can't help Dixie more. She's so young to be left with 2 little ones.
7: I'm sure she understands.
9: I hope so. Billy got a temporary driver's license.
7: Well, how do you do that?
9: Mort knows the state representative, and he helped us. Now Billy drives to the feed mill for me.
7: He'll be 16 in a month.
9: Still, it's a big favor, and I'm grateful for his help.
7: I'm sorry the work has to fall on you, Barb.
9: Honey, just get well.
6: How's the leg doing, Bill?
7: I'm hoping you can tell me, Doctor.
6: Well, we finally beat the gangrene. Now we have to get you off the morphine or you'll end up a drug addict.
7: I'm in pain.
6: The pain will diminish. The addiction won't.
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7: Three different pastors visited me, and several churches were praying for me, and their prayers helped me get off the morphine. But no one was quite as persistent as Harry, Barb's second cousin, who bicycled across town almost daily to see me.
12: How's Tarzan doing today?
7: How's it look, Harry?
12: Still hanging by the leg, I see.
7: You might say I have a leg up on things.
12: Not without Jesus.
7: Is that all you can talk about, Harry?
12: Nothing else is more important, Bill. After all, he gave his life for you.
7: Yeah, I know.
12: Then how come you never got saved?
7: I had a plan. I was waiting till I got older.
12: You almost didn't make it.
7: Yeah, I know.
12: Maybe your plan wasn't so hot. You said that elevator grazed your forehead. What if the whole thing had landed on your head?
7: I'd rather not think about that.
12: The Lord made sure it didn't kill you. He's long-suffering to us, Bill. Not willing that any should perish, but that all should come to repentance.
7: Yeah, well, I'll get saved someday.
12: The Bible says in Hebrews, "Today if ye will hear his voice, harden not your hearts." And it also says, "It is appointed unto men once to die, but after this, the judgment." You don't want to face judgment without Jesus, Bill.
7: You're right, Harry.
12: I memorized another verse from John chapter 3, verse 17. It says, "For God sent not his Son into the world to condemn the world, but that the world through him might be saved."
7: One night as I lay in my hospital bed, my mind was filled with the many times Barb had encouraged me to receive Jesus as my Savior, and others had reminded me of God's eternal love for me. Harry's visits and the many scriptures he shared with me flooded my soul. Finally, God's love and mercy pierced my heart, and I was broken. I repented my sins and asked the Lord to forgive me, and he gave me his saving grace. I thanked him for saving my life and for saving my soul. The next day, I told Barb the good news.
9: That is good news, honey.
7: I can't wait to get out and go to church with you, Barb. Always before, it was just a way to please you. Now I want to please the Lord.
9: Everyone at church has been praying for you.
7: You know, when the accident happened, I remembered my scheme of waiting until I was old to ask God forgiveness.
9: I bet you wondered if you would even get old.
7: Yeah, so I prayed and asked him to help me get out from under that elevator. Probably weighs a ton. Somehow it raised up and I dragged myself out from underneath it.
9: I should have been there.
7: God was there, Barb. I had the most peaceful feeling. I'd never felt that way before.
9: You're right. God was helping you.
7: Wait till I tell Harry. Knowing Jesus helped me endure the weeks of healing in the hospital.
0: Finally, a week before Christmas, after 3 months in the hospital, I went to physical therapy to learn how to walk on crutches so I could go home. I went home wearing a cast, but anxious to go to church. I dragged my cast there every week. Barb and I switched roles. I stayed home while she worked in the barn taking care of the cows. We had a phone between the barn and the house.
14: Yes?
0: Hey, the ladies from church brought supper over.
14: Something's gone wrong. I can't come right now.
0: That's what I used to tell you.
14: Yeah, I know, but it's true. Honey, I gotta go.
9: This is so good of them. For 6 weeks now, a meal that lasts for days.
0: The body of Christ taking care of its own.
9: I asked them how we could ever repay them, and they said someday we can help someone else.
0: If I ever get out of this cast.
9: You will.
0: I have to before the housework kills me.
9: I see you got the vacuuming done.
0: It wasn't easy.
9: Maybe next you can tackle the laundry.
0: Anything but the laundry. I gotta get well.
7: March came and the cast finally came off. One Sunday, I decided to use a cane instead of crutches. Walking to the car after the service, I slipped on some ice and fell.
3: What?
9: Not again, Bill! Bill, are you hurt?
3: I think I re-broke my leg. I can't believe I did that.
15: Well, let's all pray for him right now.
9: Yes, sir.
15: Dear Lord, we lift up our brother Bill to you. Touch his leg and bring healing. He has such a heart for you, Lord. Help him through this crisis just as you saved him before. And I know he will praise you. In Jesus' name we pray. Amen.
9: Amen.
7: Back to the hospital I went for another cast. When spring came, so did the neighbors to help us plow the ground for planting. Even with the cast, God gave me strength to plant 100 acres of corn that season. Before going to school each morning, our son Billy drove the pickup loaded with bags of seed and fertilizer to the field. That summer, the cast came off again, and my leg was strong, and I took over my role again. I shared my faith with Dad often, but he resisted. Barb and I prayed for him as he grew older, and even more so as he was placed on dialysis. One night, Dad was in the hospital with a shunt in his arm for dialysis. During the night, he ripped it out, and the doctors had to operate. I sat with him, and later that week, he told me that he believed in Jesus. Then, I explained the gospel to him. Dad?
16: Yeah?
7: Jesus died to give you peace and eternal life. God says we're all sinners.

0: have everlasting life. Dad, I want to be in heaven with you for all of eternity. Do you want to repent of your sins and ask Jesus to save you?
1: Yes, I do.
0: Dad professed faith in Christ that day and died 2 days later. We prospered with farming and church activities for 10 years after my accident. We co-chaired a spiritual life committee and loved the home study groups. I ushered and Barb sang in the choir. We also took a trip to the Holy Land with our pastor and a group including my mom. As the farm prospered, our son and daughter and their spouses worked with us. Then in 1983, came trouble.
2: How can the government do that to us?
0: I don't know, but they're doing it. They claim there's a surplus of dairy products in storage.
3: Dad, what can we do about it?
0: Nothing. They're going to fine all dairy farmers for overproduction.
2: $1,600 a month? That's a fortune.
3: They're trying to drive us out of business.
0: We can't afford it, that's for sure. We're supporting 3 families and you, Mom.
3: Isn't there something we can do?
0: Sell some cows, do some crop farming.
3: I can get a job.
0: Probably all have to get jobs, Billy. After 2 years, we couldn't hang on. A lawyer helped us get a life lease on Mom's house so she could stay there as long as she lived. We lost everything. Our pastor helped us get work at a Christian retreat where I was a maintenance man and Barb was a cook. Then we worked several jobs together, janitorial and managing mobile home parks. Barb even got her real estate license. In 1993, she began having panic attacks.
2: Oh,
0: what's wrong, honey?
2: I can't seem to type these leases anymore.
0: Take a break.
2: I can't, Bill.
0: What's wrong?
2: I don't know.
0: Come on, lie down.
2: I don't want to lie down. I'm scared.
0: What are you scared of?
2: I don't know. Please stop asking me questions.
0: I'm just trying to help.
2: No one can help. No one.
0: Don't cry, Barb. We've been through worse than this. I wish I knew what to do.
4: Bill took me to the hospital on Memorial Day, and they said I had a complete nervous breakdown. So we quit our jobs and moved to our cottage at the church retreat.
5: How's Barb doing, Bill?
0: Better sometimes. I took her to social services to see if they could help.
5: Did they?
0: The woman who interviewed us acted like we were trying to cheat the system.
5: That's wrong.
0: We worked our whole lives, paid taxes, and never asked for help. Now we do need help. They scorn us. Bob ran out in tears, and the social worker said, "Why'd you let her get so bad?"
5: The church will help you, Bill. That's why we're here.
0: I know. God used some other friends of ours from church to fix up our cottage.
5: That's our God.
4: Part of my recovery involved taking piano lessons, something I always wanted to learn. My teacher gave me a verse on a card that encouraged and helped me. 2 Timothy chapter 1, verse 7. For God hath not given us the spirit of fear, but of power, and of love, and of a sound mind. I've learned through all of this that I don't have to keep everyone happy.
0: During hard times, one of us is always praying. If one of us is downhearted, the other petitions the Lord. He is faithful.
4: As we were going through our financial problems, I couldn't sleep one night, and God gave me words from Psalm 118. Oh, give thanks unto the Lord, for he is good, because his mercy endureth forever. Let them now that fear the Lord say that his mercy endureth forever. I called upon the Lord in distress. The Lord answered me and set me in a large place. The Lord is on my side. It is better to trust in the Lord than to put confidence in man.
0: If you're living life by your own plan and don't know Christ as Savior, you're missing out on the joy of a life with Him, and you might miss out on heaven. So don't wait. Turn to Jesus now. He's the only answer.
6: Listening friend, Jesus never promised an easy road. In fact, He said, "In the world ye shall have tribulation." But He also said, "Be of good cheer. I have overcome the world." Becoming a Christian doesn't mean your problems disappear. It means you know

0: 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That's right. We wanted to create even more quality Christian content for you, our listener. So we're now producing an exciting new children's show called The Clue Crew. This is a family-friendly adventure series where there's always a biblical lesson to be learned and a mystery to be solved. We're also bringing to life powerful gospel truths in a new series called History's Greatest Sermons. This program will feature the very words of Billy Sunday, Charles Spurgeon, Dwight L. Moody, and many more, all dramatized and delivered by our very own Unshackled actors. And then there's our daily devotionals. In these four-minute episodes, we hear a true story of transformation with supporting scripture and an application point to help us dive deeper in our biblical understanding. And now here's a taste of a daily devotional. November 20th, The Not So Easy Way. Have you known someone who was always looking for the easy way through life, who only ever wanted a free ride? This person may be immensely gifted, clever, or talented, but they're only willing to go as far as minimum effort will carry them. Maybe you're rolling your eyes at the thought, but is it possible we are like this person? Well, here's a test. What does Christianity mean to you? Does it represent a lifelong journey of self-sacrifice and sanctification? Or is it simply an easy way to resolve all your problems? Dick thought Christianity was his fix-all ticket. He's here to share with us his true story on this Unshackled Daily Devotional.
1: Even as a boy, I longed for acceptance, and I found it in playing basketball. The other avenue was alcohol at parties. After graduation, I chose a college far from home without realizing that it was a Christian school. I made the basketball team and stayed there 2 years. Many of the students were quietly assured, and I decided faith in Christ would solve all my problems. So, one night I prayed as I'd been told and then waited about 6 months. When my problems didn't go away, well, I went back to drinking. One night, after a day of drinking with friends, I was hanging on to the back of a car that was backing up when I slipped and fell under it. The car ran over me and pinned me to the ground with my right leg wound around the muffler. Doctors thought I was dead when I reached the hospital. I promised the Lord if he would let me play basketball again, I'd use my skill for his glory. Gangrene set in, but the doctor saved my leg, and I recovered enough to enroll in a Christian college closer to home where I played basketball, but mostly for my own glory. I stopped drinking when I got married, and slowly, as I yielded my will to God, he made me a new person. What a change he made in my life.
0: 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This is program number 3,933. 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Original music, Don Badorf. 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
2: Bible's ready in two places this morning, Luke chapter 2 and Matthew chapter 2. Luke chapter 2 and Matthew chapter 2. We'll begin in Matthew chapter 2 to start with, in verse number 12. I want to read a couple of verses and preach just a very simple thought to help propel us through the end of this year and into 2025, a very practical challenge and encouragement to every single one of us. Can I say at the onset, church family, what a great Christmas season the Lord has blessed us with. Amen. I mean, I'm telling you, well, me and Brother Diedrich think so, all right? The Lord bless us with a great Christmas season, amen? Amen. Folks saved, man, buildings packed out, new folks on the property, folks walking the aisle receiving Christ. We got a donkey in the building and two sheep. However you want to measure success, amen, we can find a way through the Christmas season, no doubt about it. I was reminiscing, because it's good to think. We get too busy, and we've always got something loud going on. We don't stop and meditate on the goodness of God and all that the Lord's done. And sometimes we can miss just the gravity and the miraculousness of what God does and the outflow of His goodness from His person. And so I was just thinking through, and I thought, I was thinking back to the Thanksgiving dinner, thinking about all the push that the men did to try to get... before we get started, remove caps, turn off cell phones, and what else? And I hope you use the restroom between the services, because it drives me nuts when people get up and get down. Amen? These aisles aren't I-40 until invitation, and they're one-ways, right? And then they go one way the other direction. So please do your best to not be a distraction in the midst of the service. And the only person calling you in the middle of the service will be the devil, because he doesn't want you to listen. Amen? So just kill all of those. But I went back and I thought about all the guys pushing and getting things done on the building so that we could actually meet in the new building for Thanksgiving service. And going in there and everybody getting frozen. But there was a fire in our hearts and an excitement just to finally be over there. You remember that? They can get up there doing nursery, so stop looking at them in a judging eye, all right? They're headed somewhere to work. Boy, just the great service that day, and the two precious adults that walked the aisle and got saved, and the first service in that building. And we got to walk forward and give our faith promise missions commitments in our first service in the new building, just kind of inaugurating it with and dedicating it with making commitments to spreading the gospel around the world and seeing people saved and eating a meal, all the things we stand for, amen, as Baptists, we did on that day. And then moving forward, moving into the Christmas season, wasn't it a blessing to go out and do that caroling? It was, hey, listen, it was warm this year. The first year we did that, it was 20 degrees, and by the time we got done, it was in single digits. All of us got dogs sick. You remember that week? We all got sick after that, and it was a good time. I was looking at last year's video after I watched this year's video of the caroling, standing in front of Bashes. Bashes was nicer to us the other year. This year they chased us off early. Maybe our singing got worse. I don't know. Either that or their spiritual condition got worse. We'll have to work on that toward next year. But just singing there in front of Bashes and then going through the housing. And there was a lady in one of those houses that ran out with a bucket of popcorn and Christmas tree-shaped Little Debbies. Gave them to us for free, just excited about what the Lord was doing. Even Chris brought that up when he came over and wanted to talk about the Lord here just the other day. So we cruised through there, gave out all those tracts and flyers, and then finished out at Marathon singing. I think by the time we got to Marathon, everybody was like, please, only two songs. Please, only two songs. Everybody was frozen and ready to call it. We came back here for a nice time of fellowship. And then remember Friday at the church Christmas party? Man, the ladies were mean this year. And that white elephant gift exchange, I mean, it was vicious. They were going after, I mean, they even came after Grandma. And who comes after Grandma? But they did. It was, that was a lot of fun as well. Then Saturday, man, we prayed, went soul winning, visited people. And then last week on Sunday, the morning service, wasn't it a blessing to see 161 people get cram-packed in these two buildings? Watch those little kids come by and get their gifts. And a blessing to see Nakota come forward and call on the Lord. And that morning service, that was a highlight. And other folks just coming and praying, talking to God about things. And then after we got done with our dinner, whew, how many wanted to give into the flesh and just go to sleep? Amen, that afternoon, yes. So we cleaned up. And boy, that afternoon, what a blessing it was to see Ray Mike come over. And say, hey, did I miss it this morning? I said, you missed the food. But we're handing out gift bags tonight. You all be praying for him. Pray that he'll come to the Lord and God will do a work in his life. That was a blessing to get to talk with him. And then he did come back. Amen. Walk down the hill and sat inside that building. And then wasn't it good to see Zandrea's dad, Luther, walk in. You pray for him. They got him, those teepee people got him last night. We're going to go have to get into a fight with them or something like that to get him back in here. Because we ain't losing him to teepee. Amen? Amen. We're going to keep him in the house of God and where there's truth and where we trust the Holy Spirit to teach us and not a drug to teach us. So you be praying for Luther. But what a blessing after 6 months since Father's Day. He just, of all days, finally got out of jail and walked in. We need to pray that God does a work in his life. That'd be a big, big encouragement to Zandrea, wouldn't it, May? Wouldn't that be a big blessing in her life to see her dad get serious about following God? That was a huge blessing. Then we started getting everybody. We got the teenage girls with their outfits and their beards on to be wise men. Amen. That was a blessing. Y'all looked good in beards, girls. It was wonderful. And then, I mean, we were bucking the norms. Amen. We went with Bible because we know angels aren't women. So we had male angels. They looked so cute in their nightgowns and their little halos with the lights on it. And well, I thought it was a compliment to be called cute. That was a blessing. And then I'm sweating bullets. I'm like, where's King Herod? And King Herod was out chasing the donkey, amen, chasing Jake. And they finally got him in and brought him over. And boy, what a blessing. And that beautiful manger and that little barn that Brother Leandro put together just added a nice accent and all the things on the platform and moving everything over. And it was warm that night, wasn't it? Man, it was toasty. And I think it surprised a lot of people. They were expecting to be cold in there. And then to watch that place fill up with 176 precious souls. And then to see our kids standing up there singing for the Lord, that's better than throwing a touchdown. That's better than a three-point shot when your kids are doing something for God. Watching them hold up their little items, and I don't know whose kid was holding up that joy sign, but he was a real heathen, amen. Then as they came down, watching everybody parade through in those costumes. And then, how many of you got a picture with Jake? Not Brother Jake, but Donkey Jake. Yeah, I did too. I got one with my feet sprawled out, my hand up, and my Bible under my arm. It's going on the website somewhere. Maybe the first thing that comes up. Oh, amen. And, that was a blessing. And then Jared, the guy that's been working on our doors and doing work down at my house, he's a Catholic, he's not saved. And he drove 135 miles from Sanders all the way out here with his wife, whom I'd never met before. And they got to sit and hear the gospel. Isn't that a blessing? Say, well, they didn't get saved, Pastor, but we planted some seed there so that they could know the truth. And he's coming back to do the other two double doors, so we're going to keep cranking it on him like a vice grip, just until he finally gives. We're just going to squeeze it in there. It'll be a blessing. He'll have to give in eventually. And then wasn't it a blessing? Wasn't it a blessing to watch as those folks strolled out? But the highlight that night for me, And I think for all of us was in the invitation when Marietta raised her hand and looked up at me and said, I got saved tonight. And I saw Edison raise his hand and look up at me in the service and the invitation. And when Jay looked up and said, yeah, man, I'm serious about receiving Christ as my Savior. That was our Christmas present to Jesus. Amen. Our souls being saved. And then folks being back next Sunday is encouraging. And so it was a precious season. It was great. But here's what happens oftentimes in our church and in a lot of churches. I mean, you can watch it measurably, church family. Every time we go through a victorious season where God's doing something good and we're seeing people saved and we're pumped and we're experiencing some unity, you know what the devil does? He gets sick and tired of getting black eyes. And he rears up his ugly head and he starts to push against our church every time. Every time. I watched it when we had our vacation Bible school. Awesome. Trail ride. All the folks out at the rodeo grounds and people being saved and Father's Day Sunday, you know, awesome. And then the very next Sunday, it was like, man, like we were just a valley of dead man's bones. Everybody's not only physically tired, but there was just a lacking in the spirit. Like the devil just put his foot on us right after that great punch we gave the devil. And then I watched it right after Thanksgiving service. Devil started punching, started fighting, started trying to cause disunity. I mean, and then add on top of it, all of us fellas getting sick from working in the building in the cold. Everybody was sick. Everybody was tired. And it seemed like just a wind disappeared for a minute. You say, so what's all this about, Pastor? I'd like to prevent and help us to grow beyond that. Every time, you can watch it in the Bible, it seems like every time there's a great victory, there's some kind of valley and deep discouragement that comes right after it. We kind of get comfortable. We kind of go, all right, that's good. We're doing great. I think I'm in a good place. And the devil says, I've got you right where I want you. And that's when he lands a punch. So I want us to pick up our guard, and instead of going like this after Christmas season, I'd like us to go like that into 2025. You know what? The devil deserves a few more punches, don't you think? And I'm telling you, he doesn't hold any punches on our relatives, on our families, on our kids. He doesn't pull any punches on our community. We're going into a time of year where suicides seem to tick up, where debt shoots up, where a lot of people experience hopelessness and where they experience disappointment. And you know what they need? They need a church to stay on fire the day after Christmas, not go back to business as usual. And this thought, as it was swirling through my mind, God guided me to a few scriptures. Matthew chapter 2 and verse number 12. You want to stand one more time? Some of you look like you need a good stand, a good blood flow. Matthew chapter 2, verse 12. Look what the Bible says right here. You remember the wise men? Remember those magi that came from the east and brought presents to Jesus? They weren't bearded teenage girls. But they did come. They did happen. I told Deanna I tried to spoil it and make them pull their beards off because I was still bitter that she knocked me off my chair during musical chairs at the Christmas party. I'm not bitter, but I remember. All right. Bible says, and being warned of God in a dream that they should not return to Herod, they departed from where Jesus was into their own country another way. Say, what happened with those wise men after they had an encounter with Jesus? I'll tell you what happened. They went back to where they were. I don't mean to be critical. I'm not saying that they shouldn't have gone back. But I wonder. I'm glad they brought the gifts. Certainly Jesus' family needed the money. They had an impromptu move to Egypt. Moving to another country, that sounds expensive. Setting up another life, that sounds expensive. They had to flee for Jesus' life. So God provided through these men. But I wonder if they ever showed up again throughout the rest of Jesus' life. I wonder if they ever came and funded anything else that Jesus did. I thought the same thing when I was reading in Luke chapter 2 and verse 20. Go there with me. Matthew, Mark, Luke chapter 2, verse 20. The Bible says, did you find it? I like the sound of those turning Bible pages. If you're there, say amen. Here's what the Bible says. And the shepherds what? After they had seen baby Jesus. And the shepherds, what did they do? Returned. Now they were glorifying and praising God for all the things that they had heard and seen as it was told unto them. And we know they went around and told other folks what they saw. But I've always wondered, did the shepherds ever show back up later on? I wonder if Jesus' absence over there in Egypt, I wonder if they said, where did that kid go? Where did the Savior go? I wonder if their faith wavered. When they couldn't find him in Bethlehem anymore, when they couldn't find him in Nazareth, when they couldn't find him in the region of Galilee, I wonder if, when the Bible says they returned, I wonder if they ever went back to business as usual, like so many of us do when we've just had a great experience with Christ or a great experience spiritually. It's so easy just to return back to norm. To get pumped up at a revival meeting, to get pumped up at a missions conference, to get pumped up at a Christmas outreach, and then settle right back into doing what we always did instead of growing and moving forward for God. I want to preach just a little while on the day after Christmas. What will this time after Christmas be in your Christian life as we move into 2025? Lord, please take this time and use it for your glory. Teach us and show us what you want us to see. And I pray, God, that we would not go back to business as usual, but back into the unusual business that's being taken place here just recently. In Jesus' name I pray. And all God's people said, amen. Amen. Amen. You know, I've wondered a lot of times if the way we celebrate Christmas today even resembles at all what that first Christmas was like. Now, we've got some things that maybe make it into the house or into our regular doings of things that you kind of have to stretch a little bit to give some spiritual significance. But you know, I thought, well, the angels sang and rejoiced and praised God. And I thought, you know, during Christmas time, I like walking around, especially in Hobby Lobby, where they got those nice Christmas songs playing. And I thought, well, maybe we got that right. I think about those shepherds that showed up. Have you ever wondered what it was like for Mary? I mean, she just delivered a baby. Those Jews are a lot more like Navajos than they are like, you know, Anglos. You know, I mean, like in white culture, somebody has a baby, it's like, oh, you know, give them a couple of weeks, let them rest, let them relax. Forget about it. Man, Navajo lady has a baby, the whole family's right out the door. And they're all waiting, and as soon as she's holding, they're like all piled in, and oh, look at him, look at me. They look just like me. There's not much of a buffer there. And I thought, man, she just had a baby, and here comes. Now, listen, I'm not saying this against Brother Anderson, but, you know, these Middle Eastern shepherds, they couldn't have smelt that great. I mean, they are sleeping out in the field with their sheep. Now, Brother Anderson doesn't sleep with his sheep, amen? That's why I'm saying this isn't Brother Anderson, but these guys. So here she is. She just had a baby and got a bunch of stinky shepherds wandering in saying, hey, we heard something was going on here. Heard about a baby. I thought, what would that be like today in our Christmas celebrations? I thought, you know, these are the local people that just kind of show up unannounced. Just swing by and say, just wanted to say Merry Christmas. And then I even thought about those wise men, those rich magi from the east that came and gave those gifts to Jesus. You say, well, that was 2 years later, Pastor. That's true. They came 2 years, at least 2 years or under after Jesus was born, and they came to a house. So Jesus is just a little guy. They weren't there at the manger scene. But I thought, where do they fit in? Ah, that's the out-of-town relatives that always show up late to the dinner, amen? That's it. So we've got some things right in the Christmas story. But it seems like the day after Christmas, everything went back to business as usual. For everybody except for two people. There were two people whose lives were radically changed by the appearance of Jesus Christ and by his birth. Who were they, church family? Joseph and Mary. If you don't believe their lives were radically changed, you have never had a baby. When you have a baby, your life changes. The person you are changes. Your schedule changes. The amount of sleep you enjoy changes. your life, amen, Brother Jacob, your life radically changes, and it never goes back to being quite the same. I remember being in Bible college, and I was trying to rile up all the guys in the Bible college. I heard about a pro-Palestinian rally in downtown Arlington. And I told all the guys in the Bible college, I said, let's get some scripture signs. Let's go stand up for God's people, the children of Israel, and let's go do an anti-protest to the Palestinians. And so we went over there, and we stood with our signs. There was about a dozen of us, and there was 1,000 pro-Palestinian demonstrators in downtown Arlington. And so we're standing there with our signs, and man, you would have thought we had 10,000 people standing behind us, you know? When you're in Bible college, you're not smart, but you got a lot of zeal, amen? And so we had a lot of zeal, and we're just preaching away. And there were 2 students from the campus right there at UTA, University of Texas at Arlington. Now, they weren't believers, they weren't Christians, but they didn't agree with what the pro-Palestinians were standing for, and so they came, and they stood with us for a while, but then I think they got weirded out by us, and they stood over on the other corner. Nonetheless, I remember during that time, all the single Bible college men came out, but you know what I noticed? I noticed a lot of those married guys didn't show up. And you know, Brother Roger, I was harsh on some of those guys. When we got to school the next week, I was like, man, come on, you wimp. You got no zeal. Why'd you come stand with us? And it was a wild deal. We had state police standing right between us and them. They had their imam grabbing and going like this, and they're saying stuff, and I don't know what they're saying, and we're preaching, and it made for a good picture. And they asked us, they said, look, they're doing their closing prayer. They're shutting this thing down early. If you guys don't leave now, we're not going to be able to protect you. There's a lot more of them than you. And so we got an armed escort back to our vehicles. But you know, once I became a father and got a family, I kind of understood why those fellows didn't come out with us. You know, when you're young and when you don't have kids, when you don't have a wife, you kind of throw caution to the wind a little bit more. But when there's a wife and when there's children involved, it changes the way you think. You become much more cautious. You develop a little bit more discernment. Amen? And then the cycle repeats itself as the kids get older. You want to jump off and skydive and do all kinds of crazy stuff again. It just goes right back around into it. Nonetheless, it does change the way that you think. And I look back and I understood and I thought, you know, I was a little hard on those fellas. They may have just been a little smarter than I was. They may have had some insight. I think about how their life was radically changed. For the rest of their lives, they never went back to normal. They got a new normal, and that's what we're shooting for. So I'd like to point out 3 things about Joseph and Mary, 3 things that we ought to try to emulate in our life to not go back to business as usual in light of what God has done in our lives and in our church here recently. Number one, I'd like you to note down that Joseph and Mary never returned. They never returned from Jesus' side. This was the beginning of a new relationship. This was the beginning of a relationship. Their geography would change, but what would never change is that Jesus would always be with them. Everywhere they went from now on, Jesus is going to be with them. Why? That's their son. Their life has radically been changed. Can I tell you this? When you accept Christ as your Savior, you ought not ever want to leave Jesus. You ought not ever want to walk away from Him or be separate from Him. When you receive Christ as your Savior, that ought to be the beginning, not of a religious affiliation, but of a relationship that lasts a lifetime. You know, hey, listen, can I tell you this morning? If you said, I do, to that man or that woman, you don't get to take a time out from being married. If you're a parent and you have children, you don't get to take a week off. You don't move away and run away from your responsibilities as a parent. That's a lifetime commitment. And just the same, when you receive Christ as your Savior, it's not, well, let me pick up my Christianity when it suits me and set it down when it doesn't suit me. No, for the rest of your life, we're to be learning and growing and walking with Jesus. That's exactly what Joseph and Mary had to do. Their geography changed. They went from Bethlehem to Egypt to Nazareth, but they never went without Jesus. You say, well, what about that one time? I knew you were going to bring that up. Remember that one time they were in Jerusalem and they left Jesus when he was 12 years old? You remember that? If you don't remember it, why don't we just go there? Luke chapter 2. And verse number 41. Look what the Bible says there. It says, now his parents went to Jerusalem every year at the feast of the Passover. And when he was 12 years old, they went up to Jerusalem after the custom of the feast. And when they had fulfilled the days, as they returned, the child Jesus, how old of a child? 12 years old, tarried behind in Jerusalem. And Joseph and his mother knew not of it. But they, supposing him to have been in the company, went a day's journey, and they sought him among their kinsfolk and acquaintance. You ever had this happen to you? Did you ever get left by your mom and dad someplace? Did you ever have questions and wonder if it was on purpose or an accident? In this case, it was an accident. And it came to pass that after 3 days, they found him in the temple, sitting in the midst of the doctors, both hearing them and asking them questions. Verse 47, and all that heard him were astonished at his understanding and answers. And when they saw him, they were amazed. And his mother said unto him, son, why hast thou thus dealt with us? Behold, thy father and I have sought thee sorrowing. And he said unto them, how is it that ye sought me? Wist ye not that I must be about my father's business? And he went down with them and came to Nazareth and was subject unto them. But his mother kept all these sayings in her heart. And Jesus increased in wisdom and stature and in favor with God and man. You say, pastor, this year, you know, I've been saved however long. It might be a year, 2 years, 3 years, 4 years, 5 years, 10 years, 20 years. But you might look at 2024 and say, this is a year where it seems like I know God didn't leave me, but in a lot of ways, I left him behind. He never left me or forsake me, but I stepped out on him. I stepped away from him throughout the year and at certain times in the year. Maybe this morning you feel like that's where you are. I've gotten away from God. I've stepped away from building my relationship with Jesus Christ. You say, that's exact. Can I tell you what? You say, what do I do when I'm away from God? What do I do when my relationship is not what it ought to be? You do what Joseph and Mary did. Go back to where you left him and start the journey over again. We got all kinds of people that they make a bunch of mistakes. They don't want to say sorry. They don't want to make it right. They don't want to ask forgiveness. They want everybody just to sweep it under the rug and under the table and tell Jesus to catch up with them. No, friend, true repentance and a true start over is you humbling yourself, going back to where you made the mistake, making the relationships right, making the apologies, owning that it was a mistake what you did, and start the journey over. Some of you this morning, your journey begins at an altar where you say, Lord, in 2025, I'm not going to be the in-and-out church member. I'm not going to be the in-and-out Christian. I'm in all the way, and this year I'm staying close to Jesus. They never returned from Jesus' side. Others returned. Others' lives went back to normal, watching sheep, going back to their homeland, but not this couple. Leaving Jesus is always a mistake. If you get sidetracked, admit your mistake, go back to where you left Jesus and start walking with him again. Don't wander around out there. Don't just stay in the wilderness. Admit your mistake and get it right. Secondly, what Joseph and Mary did, they not only never returned from that relationship with Jesus, never returned back to business as usual, but they nurtured their relationship with Jesus. They nurtured their relationship with Jesus. Say, what do you mean by that, Pastor? Here's what I mean. Go to 2 Peter chapter 3. 2 Peter chapter 3. Look at this. 2 Peter chapter 3. 2 Peter chapter 3. They nurtured their relationship. They fed it. They wanted it to grow. 2 Peter chapter 3, verse number 18. Here's Peter's encouragement to believers, to Christians, to those who have met Jesus, whose lives have been radically changed by the appearance of Jesus and the presence of Jesus in their life. 2 Peter 3, 18, he says, but grow in grace and in the what? Knowledge of our Lord and Savior Jesus Christ. To him be glory both now and forever. Amen. Raising children is a growing experience. They grow and you grow. Say, what do you mean by that? Come on, have you not grown in patience and in long suffering? Have you not done things, said things, been places that you thought you would never go, never say, never do? Have you ever found yourself saying, oh, I sound like my mom. Oh, I sound like my dad. And they're standing back saying, yes, you're maturing, you're growing, you're becoming enlightened. You know, here's the thing. I remember taking these boys home for the first time. All five of our boys were born in Gallup, and they survived it. We didn't have them at Gallup Indian Hospital, or I don't know if that would have been the case. We had them at Rehoboth. But I remember when Joel Jr. was born, holding that boy. I don't hold him this way anymore. Holding that boy. And I remember looking down, and I'm telling you, come on, dads, the first time you ever hold your own child in your arms, it's like the hand of God gets inside of you and just remakes you into a completely different person. And I looked down and I thought, how could I love someone any more than I love him? I was so enamored with the fact that he was in there, now he's right here. I almost walked into the wall. The nurse had to grab me and say, Dad, the door's right here. Oh, thank you. Wow. It changes everything. But you know what I've found? I love that boy more today than I did back then. I know him better now than I did back then. Back then, what did I know? I didn't know much of him. I didn't know what he's going to become. There's still a lot of things I don't know. A lot of things I don't know about Judah. A lot of things I still don't know about these boys. And you know what I'm finding? As years go on, I get to know them better. I increase in my knowledge and understanding how to be a dad. Yeah, come on, you older siblings. You ever look back at your parents and go, hey, how come you don't spank us them as much as you spanked me? And I tell these guys, because I'm better at being a dad than I was when you came along. I've had more practice. We can get around that a little bit more and understand a bit more about accessing the heart through more places than just the hind end. It's a growing relationship. You know, when I stood at the marriage altar with my wife, what side was I on? I was on this side. She was on that side. And I held her hands in mine. And I told her I loved her. Here's what I thought. I thought, there's no way I could love her any more than I do. There's no way. But you know what I've found? Five kids later, three church plants later, and a whole lot of broken bones. I love her way more now than I did the day we stood there at the marriage altar. Why? I know more about her now. You see, back then I only knew what she'd tell me or what I could see after she was all dressed up leaving the house. Now I know all the details. Now I know all the details. And you know what? When you love someone and you start a relationship with somebody, that knowledge and that relationship is supposed to always be growing and sweetening. And it's the same way with Jesus Christ. I love Jesus now more than I did the day that he saved me. I love him this year more than I love him 5 years ago, because the more I learn about Jesus and the more I read that book, I see how wonderfully good he is and how inadequate I am. And I'm amazed at how he would love me. And I love to learn of his characteristics and just to know him. I like what Paul said. He said that I may win Christ. He said, I just want to know him and the fellowship of his suffering. He said, of all the things in this world, I just want to know Jesus more. In their relationship with Jesus, it didn't stop at baby love. It grew as time went on. They got to know him better. And here's what God expects of you and I as Christians. He expects us to grow. He expects us to read the Word of God. He expects us to be in church. He expects us to pray. Why? Because a relationship that is growing is one that lasts. It's one that'll make a difference. It's one that doesn't end in divorce. It's one that doesn't end in the kids being taken away by CPS. They learned him. They got knowledge of him. What did Jesus say? They weren't perfect in their knowledge. When they were looking for Jesus, they found him where? In the temple. Remember what Jesus said? Wished you not? How come you didn't know? Do you not know me well enough to know where I'd be? To know what I'd be doing? How did you not know? You ever think God looks down and says, how is it that they just do not know? All the sermons I've let them hear and all the verses that they've read and all the places that they've been, all the miracles I've done. You ever think God says, wished you not? Don't you know where I'd be? Don't you know what I'd do? Don't you know what I'd say? Don't you know what I want from you? It is important that we learn. It is important that we grow. Yes, we ought to be seeking to save the lost. The Son of Man came to seek and to save that which was lost. But there's three parts to the Great Commission. Go ye into all the world and preach the gospel to every creature. What's next? Baptizing them. In the name of the Father and the Son of the Holy Ghost. Some of you have been saved, but you know what the next step is for you? You need to get baptized. Baptism doesn't take you to heaven, but you know what it does? It makes you part of a church. Hey, it's an outward expression of an inward decision. It's a public display of your faith and trust in Jesus Christ. And in our church, it actually makes you a member of our local body. It's standing up here saying, I'm not ashamed of the death, burial, and resurrection of Jesus Christ. It's saying, I'm dying to my old self and my old way, and I'm raising again to walk in newness of life in front of all of you because I'm not ashamed. It's an accountability. And can I tell you, for some of you that have been saved and have been holding off on the baptism side, that's the next step for you. You'll not grow and get closer to Jesus until you take that next step of baptism. For some of you, you've been saved, and you say, I'm willing to get baptized, but there's some kind of sin between you and baptism. Can I tell you this? Today, this year, this time needs to be the time that you get that thing out of the way so you can take the next step and grow in grace and in the knowledge of our Lord and Savior Jesus Christ. Some of you have been saved and you've been baptized, but you know the third part of that great commission? Go ye into all the world and preach the gospel to every creature, baptizing them in the name of the Father, the Son, and the Holy Ghost. You know what the third part of the great commission is? Teaching them to what? Observe all things whatsoever I have commanded you. You know what that is? Discipleship. Discipleship, learning to follow Jesus and obey His commands. Well, I want to do it my own way. Well, how's that working out for you? Your way and my way always leads to wreck and ruin. It'll look good for a little while, but it always leads to wreck and ruin. And so you know what a church exists for? A church doesn't exist to just have dinners and to give out gift bags, although we enjoy that. It exists to help people know Jesus Christ and grow in their relationship. And so I want to tell you, if you've been saved and baptized, we've got all kinds of discipleship tracks for you. You can do ABCs of Christian growth. You can do the growing in grace that goes to the add to your faith. The ones from Brother Scott Hanks. We've got another one. What's the other one? It's floating around in my head. Well, we've got three tracks for you. However you study, whatever your mind is or your personality, we've got all different kinds of ways that you can dig in and learn the Word of God if you're willing to. You know, there's people that have been saved and in this church for 3, 4, and 5 years and you've never completed one discipleship booklet. You're like the baby that still needs to be fed, but you don't know how to feed yourself. Isn't that something? You know, when you're a baby, you don't expect much of a baby. Just grow. Eat and grow. Eat and grow. But as they get a little bit older, you expect them to pick up a fork and feed themselves. Being a messy eater isn't cute whenever they're 30, like it was when they were 3. And I'm telling you, church family, some of you need to pick up a fork this year. It's been long enough. It's time to get down growing in the Lord and feeding yourself spiritually and studying in the home, and you dads leading in the home and guiding your family spiritually, opening up the Bible and letting them hear you pray, letting them see you read the Word, letting them hear from you, teaching them the Word of God just like it was modeled for us in the Bible. They nurtured their relationship with Jesus Christ. Let me ask you this, are you growing or are you holding? Are you just holding? If you don't grow, got to tell you, there's no other option but backsliding. You'll backslide. Well, I'm not back in the, you know, with the same old crowd I used to be with. You don't have to go back to the same sin to still be backsliding. You can be backslidden by standing still. How many times have I given you this illustration, church family? God wants me to grow, right? You ready? Here I am. It's 2023. God wants me to grow this much. I started right there where the light begins. God wanted me to grow this much from 23 to 24. 24 this year to 25, God wants me to grow this much. But now if I don't grow, if I don't nurture my relationship with God, you say, well, I'm right here. I'm the same Christian that I've always been. I should be there when I'm here. That's how far I backslid. And I backslid standing still. And that's why a lot of people, because they choose not to get baptized, not to join the church, not to grow, not to get into discipleship, not to start serving in a ministry, not to do the next step, they get discouraged, and eventually they just leave. They just leave and they disappear. And you think, man, where were they? They used to come. It used to be Sunday morning, Sunday night. Somebody today pulled on the parking lot. And I talked to the man. Man used to be involved Sunday morning, Sunday night, Wednesday. I used to come to everything. I prayed for him at this altar while I was with Brother Jake and Brother Judah this morning. My heart just broke. And why? Because somewhere along the way he said, I'm not taking the next step. When you hit that ceiling, eventually you get bored. And boredom leads to backsliding. every time. That's why we're constantly supposed to be learning and growing and experiencing the adventure that is the Christian life, that is going into Canaan land. And so I would ask you, are you growing as a Christian? For some of you, it's you need to get saved this morning. Some of you need to get baptized. Some of you, you need to get into a discipleship program. You know what some of you need to do? You need to be discipling somebody else. Some of you need to get a book and go to somebody and say, hey, why don't we study this together? Let me teach you some of the things that I've learned in this church. Let me help bring you along. Let me show you some of the things Pastor shared with me and some of the things. You know what some of you need to do? You need to go over to the kids' class with me and say, you know what? I'll be a Sunday school teacher. I'll take the things that God's taught me and I'll pour it into some young people. Oh, those kids, they're not grateful. I'm telling you, there's some tremendous, tremendous Christians right there next door in little bodies. And they need somebody on this side who's not getting, who doesn't get paid to preach to them, but somebody that loves and cares about them enough to say, you know what, I'll give my time to visit you every week. I'll give my time to go and pick you up. I'll give my time to study a Bible lesson and go and tell you what the Bible says. Because you may look small and you may look a little rough around the edges, but that's how I was when God saved me, so I'm going to invest in you. We need some people to get a heart on fire about our kids over there next door. Brother Jake's, one day, he and Miss Kirsten are moving on. Who's going to teach the teens class? Brother Diedrich and Miss Joetta, starting in February, they've already got a meeting place squared up. Who's going to fill in the places that they fill? I'm just saying, we need to move beyond. Some of us need to get in discipleship, but some of us need to flip right around, start discipling and pouring into others. What do you do to serve somebody else? Sometimes church is nothing more like than like going to the social services. Waiting in line for our check. Where's my spiritual check? What are you going to give me at church? Give me, give me, give me. You'll die as a Christian if you don't ever turn that around and start serving others. Be a river, not a reservoir the rest of your life. Let something flow out of you than always flowing into you. For some of you, that's the next step in 2025. You need to be a teacher. You need to be a witness. You need to get involved. Some of you have been saved for years and years and years, and it's time to stop telling yourself excuses and get involved. Joseph and Mary, thirdly, they never returned. They nurtured their relationship. Joseph and Mary never failed to remember his word. The things that they learned, they kept and allowed the word of God to change them. See, how do you know that? Well, look at a couple of scriptures with me. Go to Luke chapter 2, verse number 19. Luke chapter 2, verse number 19. Somebody said Charlie Biggs started opening up on Sundays again. Is that true? Mm-hmm. I can tell some of you are itching for Charlie Biggs. But I've got one more point. So you have chicken will wait. A little more church, wait on the chicken. Luke chapter 2, verse number 19. Look what the Bible says here. Remember when those shepherds came and they began to tell her what the angels had said to her? Look at what it says her response was. But Mary kept. Means she protected, she all these things, and what? Pondered, meditated upon them, where? In her heart. She didn't just let what she heard go in one ear and out the other. She kept it. She learned from it. She kept that word of God inside of her. Let me give you another scripture. Look at chapter 2, verse 33. It says, and Joseph... Same chapter, verse 33. And Joseph and his mother, after they heard from Simeon, that was Luciano in our play, the old man, old white beard. And Joseph and his mother, what? Marveled at those things which were spoken of him. Then, I don't know if I believe that. A little fantastic, a little weird. I don't know about all that. The Bible says they marveled. Wow, look at what the Bible said. Look at what God is telling us. Not only that, look at chapter 2, verse 51. After they left Jesus and had to go back and get him, bless their hearts. Verse 51, and he went down with them, came to Nazareth and was subject unto them, but his mother, what? Kept all, not some, all these sayings in her heart. They paid attention to the words of Jesus. They paid attention to what others said about Jesus. They were where they were supposed to be so that they could hear what they were supposed to hear, so that their relationship with Jesus could be what it ought to be. They were there in Bethlehem when they were supposed to be there. They were at the temple when they were supposed to be there. They went back to the temple when they were supposed to be there. And the result, they kept the word of God in their hearts. I was talking to a fellow just this week. He said, yeah, you know, I haven't been to church in a long time. He said, I've forgotten a lot of those things that were taught to me. You know what started happening? While I started talking to him, he goes, oh, I remember that. Oh, yeah, I remember that. Oh, yeah, I remember that. Here's the problem. He's remembering it. But he hadn't been living it for 3 decades. What good is it if you're taught the Word of God and told what it says, if it goes in one ear and out the other and it doesn't impact your life? We've got a lot of people that have sat in churches and shouted amen and gone to meetings and been in Sunday school and claimed to be religious or to know something about Jesus, but I can tell they're not keeping, they're not pondering, their mind is not, because they're not where they're supposed to be to continue learning and growing in that relationship with God. And I want to challenge us today, wherever it is you are, have you left off and abandon Jesus this year? Look at this. I'm folding up my outline to give you hope for chicken. This year, when you look back, are you a little embarrassed? Say, man, I sure left Jesus on that one. I did my own thing. Man, there was like 6 months where I didn't even go to church. I left him. Why don't you be humble enough to bow yourself before God and pray and say, God, I am sorry. I should have never left you. And get it right and start over again this year fresh and new. You can. For some of you, your relationship needs to go to the next level. Maybe last year you did take a step and you're doing awesome. But you can't live off last year's successes. You need to take this year's step. You can't keep digging in the past. We've got to move forward. And maybe this invitation is for you to come bow yourself before God and say, God, I will not allow this year to expire without growing and knowing you deeper and moving forward, whether that be in baptism or in discipleship or in serving some way in the church. I'm going to move forward this year. Perhaps that's what you need to learn from Joseph and Mary in this message. Or maybe you're one of those, you've been one of the religious. You've been sitting here, and this may be where some of our teenagers are. You've been listening to the Word of God, and you know what it's doing? In one ear, out the other, and you're not even letting it affect the way that you live when you go to school, or when you're at home, when you're around your friends. I can preach to you till I'm blue in the face, but if you won't keep these things in your heart and ponder upon them instead of pondering upon yourself, all the Bible knowledge in all the world will sit there with dust on it while you wreck your life going the opposite direction. Maybe today you need to say, I'm tired of just letting all of this go to waste. I've got a good church and we're learning the Bible and it's going like this. I need to keep God's word in my heart. I need to think on it more. I need to let it affect my decisions and my thinking more. Perhaps today you're hearing this message and the truth is, you need to just show up like the shepherds did. You've never truly received Christ as your Savior. You're hoping in a job, you're hoping in money, you're hoping in a house, hoping in a car, hoping in a person, hoping in something off in the future, hoping in a drug, hoping in a drink, hoping in the government. You need to take your hope out of those things and finally, for the first time in your life, genuinely put it in God.

0: life. Let's stand together. Heavenly Father, thank you for...
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0: The wonderful message of the gospel was told in the Psalms. 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
1: There's the prophecy of the cross. My dear friend, there's the agony of the cross. But I thank God for Psalm 22 that tells us of the victory of the cross. It's all there. What a psalm it is. Jesus Christ is presented in the Bible as prophet, priest, and king. And right here in these verses, you're going to see Jesus Christ as prophet, priest, and king. And my dear friend, it was written in a book almost 1,000 years before he ever got here. What a Savior. What a Savior.
0: Indeed, what a Savior. Thanks for joining us for Love Worth Finding, featuring the dynamic and biblical teaching of Adrian Rogers. Today, a portrait of our Savior from Psalm 22. And if you're struggling with something in your life, perhaps you've stumbled onto our program and you're going through a crisis, I don't think that's by accident. I think there's a divine purpose in you listening to this program today. Listen to what God's Word has to say to your heart and your life as we dig into this biblical feast and hear a message titled An Old Testament Calvary. Once again, here's Adrian Rogers.
1: Look, if you will, now I begin to read in Psalm 22. My God, why hast thou forsaken me? Why art thou so far from helping me and from the words of my roaring, oh my God, I cry in the daytime, but thou hearest not. And in the night season, I am not silent, but thou art holy, O thou that inhabitest the praises of Israel. Our fathers trusted in thee. They trusted, and thou didst deliver them. They cried unto thee and were delivered. They trusted in thee and were not confounded. But I am a worm and no man, a reproach of men, and despised of the people. All they that see me laugh me to scorn. They shoot out the lip, they shake the head, saying, he trusted on the Lord that he would deliver him. Let him deliver him, seeing he delighted in him. But thou art he that took me out of the womb. Thou didst make me hope when I was upon my mother's breasts. I was cast upon thee from the womb. Thou art my God from my mother's belly. Be not far from me, for trouble is near. For there is none to help. Many bulls have compassed me. Strong bulls of Bashan have beset me round. They gaped upon me with their mouths as a ravening and a roaring lion. Note specially verses 14, 15, and 16. I am poured out like water. All of my bones are out of joint. My heart is like wax. It is melted in the midst of my bowels. My strength is dried up like a potsherd, and my tongue cleaveth to my jaws. And thou hast brought me into the dust of death, for dogs have compassed me. The assembly of the wicked have enclosed me. They pierced my hands and my feet. I may tell all my bones, they look and stare upon me. They part my garments among them and cast lots upon my vesture. Now, first of all, I want you to see what I'm going to call the prophecy of the cross. And I want you to see, as I've said, almost 1,000 years before Jesus Christ was ever born, almost 1,000 years, there is an account of the crucifixion of Jesus that sounds like an eyewitness standing at the very cross of Jesus Christ. For example, the very words that Jesus Christ would say on the cross. Look, if you will, in verse 1. My God, why hast thou forsaken me? Take your Bible and turn to Matthew 27 and leave it open in Psalm 22 and Matthew 27. Both of these together. Look, if you will, in verse 46. Jesus is on the cross, and the Bible says, in about the 9th hour, Jesus cried with a loud voice, saying, Eli, Eli, lama sabachthani? That is to say, are you ready? My God, why hast thou forsaken me? The exact words that are recorded in Psalm 22 came from the mouth of the Lord Jesus. Well, you say, Pastor, that's easy. Jesus just looked back and read Psalm 22, and when he was on the cross, he was quoting poetry. No, my dear friend, Jesus was not looking backward quoting poetry. David was looking forward quoting Jesus. Look, if you will, in verse 17, I may tell all my bones, they look and stare upon me. That is, the Lord Jesus Christ is hanging there absolutely, totally uncovered. Jesus Christ, who was perfect purity and undefiled modesty, was stripped naked to hang upon that cross. And the Bible tells us that that happened to him in Matthew 27, verse 28, and they stripped him and put on him a scarlet robe. And Matthew 27, verse 36 says, and sitting down, they watched him there. Amazing precision in this psalm. And then look in verse 18. They part my garments among them and cast lots upon my vesture. And read there in Matthew chapter 27 and verse 35, and they crucified him and parted his garments, casting lots, that is, rolling dice, that it might be fulfilled which was spoken by the prophet. David is called a prophet here. Now, all I've done, dear friend, is take a few, not all, but a few of the incredible correspondences between what David wrote. I am telling you, 1,000 years before the crucifixion, they pierced my hands and my feet. How did that come to pass? Do you think that is happenstance? Do you think that just happened? No, my dear friend, that is the prophecy of the cross. Secondly, I want you to notice the agony of the cross. First of all, he suffered at the hand of a holy God. Now look, if you will, in verses 1 through 5. My God, why hast thou forsaken me? Look in verse 15, if you will, the last part of verse 15. Thou hast brought me to the dust of death. Who crucified the Lord Jesus? God the Father crucified him. Who forsook him? God forsook him. Who delivered him to the dust of death? God the Father. And he who had been in the bosom of the Father from eternity past now is forsaken of the Father and has become the object of the Father's wrath and the center of the Father's loathing, the Son of God. Have you ever thought about that? Have you ever thought what Jesus Christ took for you, my dear friend? That Jesus Christ took your hell. Jesus took your punishment. Jesus took the wrath, the fire of God upon himself. No wonder he prayed in the Garden of Gethsemane, Father, if it be possible, let this cup pass from me. Let it pass from me. Who crucified Jesus? Number one, my dear friend, the agony of the cross. He died at the hands of God, but not only at the hands of God, my dear friend, the holy hand of God, but also the hateful hand of man. Look, if you will, in verses 6 and following here. The Bible says, but I'm a worm and no man, a reproach of men and despised of all of the people. I am a worm. Who is a worm? Jesus. Let this mind be in you, which was in Christ Jesus, who being in the form of God, thought it not robbery to be equal with God, but made of himself no reputation. Have you ever gotten that low? Have you ever said to yourself, I am a worm? A worm? A worm? He who made everything? A worm? You step on a snake, you'll strike back. You step on a worm, you just stepped on him. I am a worm. A worm. The worm spoken of here probably was the crimson crocus. A worm, when crushed, may die. Crimson dye. It's the same word that is used for worm is used in Isaiah 1:18. Yea, though you come now and let us reason together, saith the Lord, though your sins be as crimson. Same word that's used there. They shall be as wool. Thank God his crimson blood for our crimson sin, that we might be washed whiter than snow. I am a worm. He suffered at the hands of men. They stepped on him like he was a worm. Like he was a worm. The very Son of God. He shed his blood. Do you know the Bible tells us we better be very careful we don't trample under our feet the precious blood of Jesus Christ. I don't know of a greater sin than to deal lightly with the blood of Jesus Christ. Some years ago, I heard of a father who was a businessman. At his desk, he received a phone call. They said, "Sir, we hate to tell you this, but there's been an accident. A young man has been hit by an automobile. We don't have all of the details, but we believe he's your son." He said, "Where is he?" And they gave him the street corner. It was near his office. He said, "I'll be right there." He ran out of his office, got in his automobile, and drove to this particular place where his son, according to the report, had been hit by an automobile. When he got there, he saw the crowds as they were starting to disperse. He said, "Where's the boy that was hit? Where's my son?" Someone not knowing the situation said, "Oh, you mean the boy who was killed?" He said, "What?" "Oh, yes, the boy who was killed." He said, "Is he dead?" He said, "Yes, he's dead." He said, "Tell me about it. What happened?" He said, "Well, a car hit him." "Where'd he hit him?" "Right there." And he looked, and there was a pool of blood right there in the street. A pool of blood. He knew it was his son's blood. And the automobiles there on that busy street were driving right through that blood, one car after another, driving through that pool of blood. When that father looked at it and realized that was the blood of his own dear son, he couldn't take it. He ripped off his coat and he stood in front of it and said, "Stop! Stop! Stop! Stop! You not drive through my son's blood like that. You can't do it. It's the blood of my son." I wonder, my dear friend, what we do with the blood of the Lord Jesus Christ. We don't understand the precious blood of the Lord Jesus Christ. Hebrews chapter 10, verse 29, "Of how much sore punishment suppose ye shall he be thought worthy, who hath trodden under foot the Son of God, and hath counted the blood of the covenant wherewith he was sanctified an unholy thing, and hath done despite unto the Spirit of grace." Oh, my friend, Jesus, the Son of God, suffered at the hands of God, at the holy hands of God. He suffered at the hateful hands of men, and he suffered at the hellish hands of Satan. My dear friend, look, if you will, in verses 19 and following of this same psalm. We see here, oh, he says, "Be thou not far from me. O Lord, my strength, haste thee to help me. Deliver my soul from the sword, my darling from the power of the dog, hell's dogs. Save me from the lion's mouth." Who is the lion? Who is the roaring lion? It is Satan himself who goeth about like a roaring lion, seeking whom he may devour. All of the artilleries of hell were let loose upon the Lord Jesus when he was on that cross. All of the powers of the pit were concentrated upon the Lord Jesus. Luke chapter 22, verse 53, Jesus said when he was facing the cross, "But this is your hour," and then he said, "and the power of darkness." What he meant was the power of Satan, the power of the enemy. And hell had a holiday, and demons taunted and tormented the Lord Jesus when he was on the cross. God forsaken, attacked by Satan, abused by men. Jesus suffered. Jesus bled. Jesus died for you at the holy hand of God, the hateful hand of man, the hellish hand of Satan. That's the agony of the cross. And how can we sit unmoved? How can we ignore such love? Jesus paid that price for us. You say, "Well, did he really take my hell? He was only there for 6 hours on the cross." My dear friend, in 6 hours, Jesus suffered everything you'd suffer for eternity. He, being infinite, suffered in a finite period of time. what you being finite would suffer in an infinite period of time. The sins of the world were distilled upon Jesus, and the eternities were compressed upon the Lord Jesus. And the Bible says concerning Him, there is no sorrow like my sorrow. No one ever suffered. No one ever suffered. No one ever suffered like Jesus. No one. There's the prophecy of the cross. My dear friend, there's the agony of the cross. But I thank God for Psalm 22 that tells us of the victory of the cross. It's all there. It's all there. What a psalm it is. Now in Psalm 22, in verse 22, the tone changes. In the first 21 verses, the psalm is going down, down, down, down. And then all of a sudden it begins to rise and come up because there's a resurrection. Look, if you will, he says, I will declare thy name unto my brethren. In the midst of the congregation I will praise thee. Ye that fear the Lord, praise him. All ye the seed of Jacob, glorify him and fear him, all the seed of Israel. Jesus Christ is presented in the Bible as prophet, priest, and king. And right here in these verses, you're going to see Jesus Christ as prophet, priest, and king. As prophet, he declares the Father. Look in verse 22, if you will, again. He says, I will declare thy name. God the Son is speaking to God the Father. I will declare thy name to my brethren. Do you know who he's talking about, folks? Us. Us. Oh, bless his name. In the midst of the congregation, I will praise thee. Jesus says, I'll praise thee, Father. Ye that fear the Lord, praise him. Jesus is talking to you now. I hope you know how to praise him. Jesus is saying, ye that fear the Lord, praise him. All ye the seed of Jacob, glorify him and fear him, all ye seed of Israel. And then he says in verse 25, my praise shall be of thee in the great congregation. What is all of this talking about? The writer of the book of Hebrews knew what he was talking about. Just put in your margin Hebrews 2 verses 11 and 12. For both he that sanctifieth, that's Jesus, and he that are sanctified are all of one. That's us. We're the ones who are sanctified. For which cause he's not ashamed to call them brethren. He's not ashamed to call you his brother. I'm next of kin to the Holy Trinity, saying, I will declare thy name unto my brethren. Now he's quoting Psalm 22. In the midst of the church will I sing praise unto thee. Did you know when you gather here this morning to sing, that Jesus is out there singing? Did you know that? When I'm preaching, Jesus is preaching. When you're singing, Jesus is singing. He says, in the midst of the church, I will sing praises. If people only knew what was happening in a song service. Jesus said in Matthew 18, where two or three are gathered together in my name, there am I in the midst of them. Christ meets with his people. Christ sings with his people. Christ praises with his people. He's the one who declares the Father. He's the one who makes God the Father real. He said, I'm the way, the truth, and the life. No man cometh unto the Father but by me. So he is the prophet. And as the prophet, he declares the Father. But not only is he a prophet, he's a priest. And as a priest, he delivers the faithful. Look in verse 26. The meek shall eat and be satisfied. They shall praise the Lord that seek him. Your heart shall live forever. What does a priest do? He offers the showbread that represents Jesus, who is the bread of life. And Jesus feeds his people. Oh, my dear friend, Jesus delivers his people. He is here today to give you the bread of life, this one who died for you. He's prophet. He's priest. And I love this next part. Oh, my dear friend, he is king. As prophet, he declares the Father. As priest, he delivers the faithful. But oh, my dear friend, as prince, he dominates the future. Look, if you will, in verse 27, all the ends of the earth shall remember and turn unto the Lord. Listen to it, listen. And all of the kindreds of the nations shall worship before thee, for the kingdom is the Lord's. The kingdom is the Lord's. He is prophet to declare the Father. He is priest, oh my friend, to deliver the faithful. But he is a prince and a potentate.

0: Jesus owns this world. It was made by Him and for Him, and the Bible says it's coming back to Him. You read Colossians chapter 1. And the kingdoms of this world will become the kingdoms of our Lord and His Christ. And Jesus shall reign where the sun doth his successive journeys run, and His kingdom spread from shore to shore, till moon shall wax and wane no more. He is prophet to declare the Father. He is priest to deliver the faithful. He is prince to dominate the future. His name is what? Jesus. Don't you love Him? Don't you love Him? He who did so much for you. And my dear friend, it was written in a book almost 1,000 years before He ever got here. What a Savior. What a Savior. Let's pray. Father, I pray today, Lord, that You would just speak to our hearts. Help us, Lord, to understand what a great salvation we have. And Lord, I pray for those today who may not be saved, that, Lord, they might trust in You. You've come, Lord, to declare the Father. Father, may they come through You to the Father. For Lord, there's one God and one mediator between God and man, Christ Jesus. May many be saved, for we pray in His dear name. Amen.
1: If you want to trust Jesus Christ with your life, do that right now. Tell Him that you want to be saved. Pray something like this from your heart. Jesus, I've sinned and I need You. You paid the penalty for my sins on the cross, and I turn from those. I repent of those right now, Lord, and I ask You to forgive me and to be the Lord of my life. Thank You for saving me, Jesus. Help me now to live for You. I pray in Your name. Amen. If you pray a prayer like that from your heart and give your life to Jesus, we thank God for your decision, and we want to help you begin now to walk with Him. 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

0: Some of the most important moments in life really begin pretty quietly with a decision, a prayer, or a step taken in faith. Welcome to the Sunday Sermon on Through the Bible. In his message, The Camels Are Coming, Dr. McGee takes us to Genesis 24, where God's guidance unfolds through ordinary obedience and remarkable trust. It's a great sermon, so let's pray and get started. Father, as we come to your word, steady our hearts and draw our attention to what you want us to see. 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In Jesus' name, amen. Here's a Sunday sermon on Through the Bible with Dr. J. Vernon McGee.
1: Our subject of the morning is The Camels Are Coming. And as you can well understand, our subject today is not original, but it was taken from the 63rd verse of this 24th chapter of Genesis. And Isaac went out to meditate in the field at the eventide, and he lifted up his eyes and saw, and behold, the camels were coming. The story of the choosing of a bride for Isaac, I believe, is one of the loveliest love stories that has ever been recorded, either in the scripture or out of the scripture. It has a bewitching charm, it has a sweet pathos, and a strange fascination as we read it again and again. We have seen in this series on Genesis that Isaac is a type of the Lord Jesus Christ in his birth, a miraculous birth. We saw also that he is a type of the Lord Jesus Christ in his being offered by the Father upon Mount Moriah. And now in the choosing of a bride, the picture continues and is finalized here. In fact, this is the grand finale that we have in this section. But at the very beginning, may I say this, we need to distinguish very carefully between that which is a historical event and that which is spiritual truth. And we want to be very careful this morning. There is the narrative, and then there is the application of it. Then we have the interpretation, and then the illustration. And we'd like to separate them and certainly distinguish between these two. Now, first of all, let's look at the narrative. It's simply stated, it is this: Abraham sent his servant back to the old hometown, if you please, back to Mesopotamia, to choose a bride for his son Isaac. Candidly, he did not want Isaac to marry one of the daughters of the Canaanites. He did not want his son to marry one of them, but one from back where he came from. And he sent his servant on the mission. He did not send Isaac. And this was according to the custom of the day. Actually, there's nothing strange about it because parents made the choice in that day. And so we are going to see that this choice that was made is actually a marvelous, wonderful picture of the Lord Jesus Christ in choosing the church. And that is something that follows in the Word of God. When you come to the final story concerning Christ and the church, the picture is the bridegroom and the bride. And in Revelation 19:7, we read, "Let us be glad and rejoice and give honor to him, for the marriage of the Lamb is come, and his wife hath made herself ready." And then again in the 21st chapter, verse 2, "And I, John, saw the holy city, New Jerusalem, coming down from God out of heaven, prepared as a bride adorned for her husband." So that we have this picture that runs through, and it is true. But returning now to the narrative, we find that when we come to this story here, the emphasis shifts definitely from Abraham to Isaac. No longer is Abraham important as far as the story is concerned, but Isaac becomes all important. And the servant was instructed to go back to Abraham's country and to choose a bride. And of course, his first objection was this: perhaps the girl wouldn't want to follow me back here. And Abraham said to him, if she refuses to follow you, then you're discharged from your duty. But your duty is to go back and to see if there is not one that God has chosen to be the wife of my son. And so the servant goes, and you can imagine with what reluctance that he went along. He did not know what he would encounter. And finally, he arrives back in that land, and he comes to the well at eventime, and it was the time that the women came out to get the water because they are the ones that carried it in that day. And I noticed that the well, even around Samaria, that even today the women are still the ones that carry the water. They do a great deal of the work. And then this servant, he does something that is quite remarkable. As you notice, he asks God for leading. He did not know how he would be led, and he stops and has prayer. He wondered just what to do next, and he asks that God would send out the girl that would be the one. And Rebecca came out. And a wonderful thing is said concerning her here. The damsel was very fair to look upon, a virgin, neither had any man known her. And she went down to the well and filled her pitcher and came up. She's beautiful. And today we still have the leftover. I wish we had more leftover of the Puritan, but this is a carryover today that somehow or another God can't use beauty. Well, you go through the Word of God and see whether he did or not. And this girl here, that is to figure so largely in the story of Scripture, was beautiful, and the Spirit of God records it very definitely. But not only was she beautiful, she is not dumb. In fact, she's quite a lovely person. And we read, and the servant ran to meet her and said, let me, I pray thee, drink a little water of thy pitcher. She said, drink, my lord. And she hasted, let down her pitcher upon her hand, and gave him drink. Notice how courteous she was. And that was a custom of that day. And not only courteous, but when she had done giving him drink, she said, I'll draw water for thy camels also until they have done drinking. And a camel does quite a bit of drinking, by the way. And that was quite a chore for her. But notice how considerate she was. She's quite a very interesting person here. Now the servant stands there. She's drawing the water for the camels. He's wondering. The man wondering at her held his peace, to wit whether the Lord had made his journey prosperous or not. And he's waiting there upon God. You see the wisdom and the patience of this man. He doesn't move hurriedly at this juncture at all. He's waiting to see the hand of God in this. And then he brought forth gifts for her. We are told here that he gave her earrings and he gave her bracelets. Now to us today, that may sound meaningless in many ways, but actually they were bridal gifts. He's making it very clear to her his mission, that he's come on behalf of another and that he's looking for a bride, and he offers her these gifts. And then he asks for and he receives the hospitality of the home of Bethuel. And she again says, why, there is an abundance of room in my father's house for you, and there's an abundance of food to feed not only you, but your camels, and I want you to know that you're welcome. And so we read, and the man bowed down his head and worshiped the Lord. He knew now that he was in the will of God. He knew now that he was having the clear leading of God in his life. That was clear. And may I say to you, friend, this morning, if you're a Christian today and you do not know what it is, especially in certain circumstances, to have the clear leading of God, you've missed the greatest thrill of your life. I feel sorry for these Christians who are always talking about, how can I find out God's will for my life? My friend, haven't you yet got into a position where you have had the clear leading of God? Why, there's nothing as thrilling as that. And this servant here now, uncertain at first, moving carefully, rather gingerly, even wondering. Now he's sure. Listen to him. He said, "Blessed be the Lord God of my master Abraham, who hath not left destitute my master of his mercy and his truth." Now here is the secret. "I being in the way, the Lord led me to the house of my master's brethren." Now, if you wait till you get into trouble, we find this today. I counseled with a young married woman the other day, and she says, "And I'm seeking the Lord's will." I says, "Did you seek it when you got married?" And she said, "No." Well, you have to be in the way for the Lord to lead you. I do not think that you can expect it to be ipso facto, hocus pocus, to straighten out in 15-minute conference a mistake that you've been spending all your life making. May I say, friend, this morning to you, that it's when you and I in the way the Lord leads. It's not when you're way out on the periphery of life and far from God that you can expect him to come in all of a sudden and shine light upon your pathway. "I being in the way, the Lord led me." What a thrilling experience this was for this servant now, as he's just following through in all of this. He does not know yet what the outcome will be, but obviously, why, the outcome is going to be good, because he now has the leading of the Lord. He goes into the home of Bethuel, and he states his mission, if you please. I want you to notice here this man's urgency now, as he has God's mind in the matter. "There was set meat before him to eat." After he got in, they wanted to entertain him. They prepared a meal for him and asked him to eat. Listen to him. "There was set meat before him to eat, but he said, 'I'll not eat until I've told mine errand.' And he said, 'Speak on.'" Bethuel said, "Go ahead. If it's that urgent that you're putting it before eating your meal, then let's hear it. It must be important." And then the servant told his story. And it was a thrilling story, by the way. It was a story of how God had led him. He begins like this. And he said, "I am Abraham's servant." That's where he begins. "I'm Abraham's servant." He doesn't even give his own name. We'll see why in a few moments. He tells about his master, Abraham. He, after all, was related to Bethuel. And he tells about how, after he had left that land and gone into Canaan, how God had blessed him, how he'd become a great man, a wealthy man in that area, how in his old age God gave him a son by miracle. And believe me, he makes that very clear. "And Sarah, my master's wife, bare a son to my master when she was old, and unto him hath he given all that he hath." The son was to inherit everything. Now he says, one day God asked him to offer him yonder upon Mount Moriah, and he went up there. And in a most miraculous fashion, he was given back to him, like receiving him from the dead, which he did in a figure. Then he says, "Now my master wants to get a bride for his son. And he sent me back here on this mission. And when I arrived here, I stopped at the well, and I prayed, and Rebecca came out. And I asked God to lead me, and I saw who she was, and I found out what a fine person she was, and I believe that she's the one that God has chosen to be my master's son's bride. And I'd like to know if you would concur in me taking her back." And he tells the story. He tells about those providential dealings that brought him up to that moment. And I want to tell you, as these men listened to the story here, they wondered. And here is their reaction in verse 50. Then Laban and Bethuel answered and said, "The thing proceedeth from the Lord. We cannot speak unto thee bad or good." I think that when this servant got through with his story, that Laban and Bethuel, the brother and the father, looked one at another, puzzled. They said, "My, we never heard anything like this before, and we never thought it would work out like this. We don't know what to say to you. We can't even say good or bad. We don't know what to say. Behold, Rebekah is before thee. Take her and go, and let her be thy master's son's wife, as the Lord hath spoken." We see the hand of God in all of this. And so the servant immediately, they did eat and drink, he and the men that were with him, and they tarried all night. They rose up in the morning, and he said, "Send me away unto my master." He said, "I'm in a hurry. Now, I want to get back. I want to take Rebekah back with me." And then they said to him, "Well, wait just a minute. This thing has happened so suddenly. Let her stay 10 days. Let's have a celebration. Let's have a farewell party. Let's have time." This man said, "No, I'm in a hurry. I must get back." And then they called Rebekah and said unto her, "Wilt thou go with this man?" And she said, "I will go." I like that girl. I want to tell you, she gave a forthright decision. There's no beating around the bush here. There's no trying to carry water on both shoulders now. She carried it on her head anyway. This girl has made a decision. Now they begin the journey back to the home of Isaac. And they began this journey, and Rebekah arose and her damsels, and they rode upon the camels and followed the man, and the servant took Rebekah and went his way. It was a long, arduous journey across that desert. There were dangers on every hand. It was a trip that was filled with hardships. And friends, riding a camel is not easy. And so this girl, she made this trip. It wasn't an easy trip to make at all, but she made it. My, what a decision that she had made. And she comes back now, and when they arrive, they find that Isaac has been preparing a place for his bride. He's been thinking about her, because we read here, Isaac came from the way of the well, Laharoi, for he dwelt in the south country. And Isaac went out to meditate in the field at the eventide. He lifted up his eyes and saw, and behold, the camels were coming. He was looking for them. And finally, this long, wearisome journey has come now to an end. And Rebekah lifted up her eyes, and when she saw Isaac, she lighted off the camel. Today she would have lighted a camel, but then she lighted off of one. For she had said unto the servant, "What man is this that walketh in the field to meet us?" And the servant had said, "It's my master." Therefore she took a veil and covered herself. The journey's over now. The man that she sees is her lover, her husband, and her Lord. And we read, and Isaac brought her into his mother's tent, his mother Sarah's tent, took Rebekah. She became his wife. He loved her, and Isaac was comforted after his mother's death. And you're almost prone at this time to say they lived happily ever after. But we'll find out they didn't. It didn't work out quite that way. But my friend, the real picture that is here of the other bridegroom and the bride did work out. And they will live happily ever after. And so I'd like for you to consider with us now the illustration and the application of this wonderful story. For it's a picture of Christ and the church. Now there are many facets that are here. And This is such a thrilling story that there's a real danger of us wanting to read in more than's here. And many have done it in the past. And I'll attempt to restrain myself this morning, but there's certain things that are quite obvious here. First of all, let me say that the Father has a single purpose in this story here. Abraham wanted to get a bride for his son. And may I say to you that that is the purpose of God the Father, his supreme purpose. The Lord Jesus, when he was here, gave a parable at the end of his ministry. In the 22nd of Matthew, verse 2, the kingdom of heaven is like unto a certain king which made a marriage for his son. And the king is God the Father, and the son is God the Son, the Lord Jesus Christ. That's the purpose of God, is to get a bride for his son. And then all the purposes of the Father are fulfilled in the Son. I wonder today, as we look at the world, we sometimes think that certain areas of the world and certain countries today, and as important as it is for Israel to get back in the land, and that's important, right now the big business of God the Father is getting a bride for his son. That's his purpose in the world today. And all the purposes of the Father are to be fulfilled in the Son. Listen to him. When Paul prayed in Ephesians 1, let me plunge in at verse 20, which he wrought in Christ when he raised him from the dead and set him at his own right hand in the heavenly places, far above all principality and power and might and dominion, in every name that's named, not only in this world, but also in that which is to come, and hath put all things under his feet, gave him to be head over all things to the church, which is his body, the fullness of him that filleth all in all. God's purposes are in the Son, just as Abraham's were in Isaac. He wanted a bride for Isaac. Now, the bride was chosen, actually, before she knew it. Way back yonder in the land of Canaan, long before the servant went to Mesopotamia, we are told, "But thou shalt go unto my country, to my kindred, and make a wife, and take a wife unto my son Isaac." And today, we are told, "According as he hath chosen us in him before the foundation of the world." And I'm not going to make anything of that this morning other than to say the bride was chosen before she knew it. Then the fourth thing, the servant, here is a picture of the Holy Spirit who's in the world today. He came into the world to call out a bride for Christ. That's his purpose. He's in the world today on one mission, and that is to call out the church. And all conversions today are the work of the Holy Spirit, never the work of a man. It's his strategy today that we need to follow, not ask him to follow ours. He does use a human instrument, but in the final analysis, any conversion is the work of the Holy Spirit. It's the Holy Spirit who's in the world to call out a bride today for the Son. Now, here is something else. Here we see the church from Christ's viewpoint, and that's quite wonderful, by the way. We see the church here from his viewpoint, and I'm glad to have his viewpoint. Listen to this. "The damsel was very fair to look upon, a virgin. Neither had any man known her. She went down to the well, filled a pitcher, and came up." Frankly, it's not my viewpoint of the church at all. I have an altogether different viewpoint. I have a friend. He was formerly an assistant of mine, and he has come up with this. And it's my picture, too, by the way. "Like a mighty turtle moves the church of God. Brothers, we are treading where we've always trod. We are much divided, many bodies we, strong in faith and doctrine, weak in charity." That's the picture of the church today, from my viewpoint. But do you know what he sees when he looks at the church today? He sees something altogether different than that. He sees one that, let me turn here to the fifth chapter of Ephesians. This is the picture of the church as he is going to present her someday to himself. Husbands, love your wives, even as Christ also loved the church, gave himself for it, that he might sanctify and cleanse it with the washing of water by the word, that he might present it to himself a glorious church, not having spot or wrinkle or any such thing, but that it should be holy and without blemish. That's his picture of the church, as he's going to present it to himself someday. And Paul, writing to the Corinthians, says, "For I'm jealous over you with godly jealousy, for I've espoused you to one husband that I may present you as a chaste virgin to Christ." What a picture of the church. And the picture is this: "And to her was granted that she should be arrayed in fine linen, clean and white, for the fine linen is the righteousnesses of the saints." What a picture. And here you have the picture as the Lord Jesus Christ sees the church. Then you will notice the urgency here of the servant. We noted that in the narrative that he said, I must state my business. I'm in a hurry. And then there is the enthusiasm of this girl, Rebecca. The damsel ran and told them of her mother's house these things. She says, this man has come. He is a servant of a great man from the land of Canaan. He's looking for a bride for the son, and he's told me about him. And they said, we're interested also. The primary business today of the church is to present him to this world. That's our business. I'm afraid today that the church is engaged in marching, and the church today is engaged in improving this world. And you can be sure of one thing. When Rebecca went through that desert, she didn't stop to set out flowers. She says, I'm on the way to meet the most wonderful person there is. My friend, this morning, the church has more or less lost its way. We need to recognize today that the supreme goal of the church is to present him today. And that today he's calling out one that he himself alone can present faultless. And today we are told that we are pilgrims and strangers in this earth. By the way, let me ask this very personal question this morning. What is your big business? What is the goal of your life? What is the supreme ambition of your life today? What is it? May I say to you, the business of Rebecca was to go and meet the bridegroom. That is a song that we used to sing. If I could have, I would have sung it for you this morning. But the song is this: I'm a stranger here within a foreign land. My home is far away upon a golden strand. Ambassador to be of realms beyond the sea. I'm here on business for my king. This is the message that I bring, a message angels fain would sing. Oh, be ye reconciled to God. What a message today. And yet the church is engaged in subsidiary and secondary business today. And many believers today have become so entangled with the things of this world, they've forgotten that our business is to tell man about a Savior who died for them on the cross. Now, will you notice something else here that I believe is quite wonderful here? This servant did not speak of himself. Have you ever noticed that the Spirit of God never speaks of himself. You find that he always speaks of the Son, and every ministry of his is in connection with the Son. Our Lord himself said that. We saw it in the upper room discourse. John 16:13, howbeit, when he, the Spirit of truth, is come, he'll guide you into all truth. He'll not speak of himself, for whatsoever he shall hear, that shall he speak, and he'll show you things to come. He shall glorify me, for he shall receive of mine, and shall show it unto you. All things that the Father hath are mine, therefore said I, that he shall take of mine, and shall show it unto you. The Spirit of God is in the world on the business of taking the things of Christ and showing them unto us. He doesn't speak of himself. The servant, when he came in before that family, he didn't say, now look, I want to tell you what a hard job I have back yonder with Abraham and how important I am to him and that I happen to be the one that has control of all of his goods. For he did have. He didn't even tell his name. He didn't speak of himself. He says, I have a master, and he's a great man. He has much goods, one of the richest men of the East. And he has a son, and that son's a wonderful son. And I'm looking for a bride for him. And then he told about how that boy was born. He told about how he grew up. He told about how he was offered upon the altar. And as the servant is telling that in that home, I can see them sitting around the fire. And yonder, out at the edge, there sits a beautiful, olive-complexioned girl. She was a Syrian. Dark, long tresses, and her brown eyes flashing in that firelight, and she's listening. She hears that story about him. And then the father and the brother said, this is beyond us. Evidently, God is in this. We'll call the girl. And they say to her, you've heard the story, will you go? And she says, I will go. The Holy Spirit is in the world. To woo a bride for Christ. He's speaking to the hearts of sinners about Christ. And my friend today here and listening in, you'll have to make the decision. You're going to be the one that'll say, I will go or I will not go. It's up to you. And you can argue election all you want to. For the invitation is, whosoever will may come. Now they started out on that desert. Long, hot trek across the sands of the burning desert on camel. After a long, hot day's journey, they came to an oasis in the evening. And a fire was built because on the desert it gets cold in the evening. And they sit around the fire. And Rebecca's weary, she's tired, and perhaps she's homesick, and I think maybe a little discouraged. And then she says to the servant, tell me again about Isaac. What was it you said about his birth? Tell me about the time that the father took him yonder, top of the mountain, to offer him as a sacrifice. Tell me that story again. Tell me about how wonderful he is. And the servant told it again. Tell me the old, old story of Jesus and his love. You're getting tired of hearing it, friends? May I say, as she listened, she longed to come to the end of the journey. I think the next morning she's up bright and early. She says, let's be on our way. The citizens of the desert, as she went through, they were impressed. They said, say, this girl means business. It must be a wonderful man she's going to meet. I'm not sure but what some of them would like to have gone along. One of the reasons today, friends, one of the reasons today that the world outside is not impressed is because we are not impressed. We're not on the way to meet a heavenly bridegroom. We're planting flowers in this world. And as Dr. George Gill, in his very courteous, lovely manner, used to say, and it was so startling coming from him, he says, the church is making the world a better place for men to go to hell in. And that's what they're doing. She hadn't seen him, but she loved him already. Peter says to you and me, whom having not seen ye love. And Peter didn't say, since he had seen him, that it would be wrong. He said, that's wonderful. Then finally the day arrived, was the end of the journey. And do you notice what the record says? She saw him first. She says, what man is this? Looking for him. And then we read, and she had said unto the servant, what man is this that walketh in the field to meet us? And the servant had said, it's my master. Therefore she took a veil and covered herself. The bride has made herself ready. Isaiah said, he hath clothed me with garments of salvation. He hath covered me with the robe of righteousness, as a bride adorneth herself with her jewels. And that was what this girl did. You and I today are to make ourselves ready, clothed in his righteousness when we trust him. And then will you notice, and Isaac brought her into his mother Sarah's tent, took Rebekah, and she became his wife. He loved her, and Isaac was comforted after his mother's death, looking for that blessed hope and the glorious appearing of our great God and Savior, Jesus Christ. And you notice how the record tells us here, Isaac went out to meet her. May I say that the Scripture makes it very clear that his coming to the earth and his coming for his church are two entirely different matters. We like to speak of it, he comes for the church. I'd like to turn it around, as this record has it. We are going to meet him, my beloved. When you speak of his coming for the church, we're going to meet him. Remember, Paul put it like this. He said, the dead in Christ, they'll be raised first. We that are alive, we'll be caught up together to do what? Meet the Lord in the air. He's not coming to the earth at that time. We meet the Lord in the air. Isaac went out to meet his bride, if you please. My beloved, that's the thing that's immediately ahead of us. And when we get there, the journey down here that seems so long will be over. The burden today that's so heavy, the sorrow today that's so deep, and the hearts today that are so broken, it'll all be over. And the moment has come when we'll look back, and this life will seem but just a moment. Again, may I refer to the upper room discourse. Seven times in the 16th chapter, the Lord Jesus said, a little while. In five verses there, he kept saying, a little while, and ye shall not see me. And again, a little while, and ye shall see me. My friend, this life is just a little while. Doesn't last long. And it won't be long till he'll be here. Oh, I'm no fanatic saying that today, and I'm not saying he's coming today or tomorrow or next year. But the Scripture says, the revelation of Jesus Christ to make known events which must shortly come to pass. And again, Job said, the triumph of the wicked is short. And Paul to the Corinthians in 3:13 says, the day of Christ will disclose it, because that day's soon. And in 1 Corinthians 7:29, brethren, the time is short. Word of God says this little life is very brief. And it won't be long until he comes. And by the way, the Holy Spirit is weary, and I do not mean to be irreverent. The last invitation of the Bible in Revelation is the Spirit and the Bride are looking up saying, "Come." The Holy Spirit is tired of the journey also. And I do not know about you this morning, but I'm ready to get off of this camel whirl that I've been riding on. It's been a rough ride. I'm of the opinion that I do not even want to ride a mile. Listen to Isaac. Isaac came from the way of the well, Laharoi, for he dwelt in the south country. And Isaac went out to meditate in the field at the eventide. He lifted up his eyes and saw, and behold, the camels were coming. Isaac went out to the well, Laharoi. He is the water of life. And the last invitation to the sinner today is, whosoever will, let him take the water of life freely. And until he comes, he's at the well. He's dispensing the water of life, and he'll give it to any that will come. Fact of the matter is, I say it reverently, he's peddling water. He's knocking at your door. Behold, I stand at the door and knock. If any man will open, I'll come unto him, sup with him, he with me. Think you death will stand a-knocking where the door is shut? Jesus waiteth, waiteth, waiteth. But thy door is fast. Grieved, away thy Savior goeth. Death breaks through at last. At the door where he's been knocking, and he won't. He won't force his way in. You'll have to let him in. But that very door that you shut against him, one day death will come and he won't even knock. He breaks in and he'll take you. But the Savior is at the door with the water of life. Isaac is waiting at the well, Laharoi. If any man thirsts, any man, let him come unto me and drink. I'm sure that out yonder listening in today, there are many of you that have shut the door, and he won't rush it. He won't force an entrance, but he'll knock, and he's knocking this morning. I'm not trying to frighten anyone. He may knock again tomorrow. I'm sure he will. But one day death will break that door down. He's coming in. And God is patient, and he knocks. And the Savior today stands at that well with the water. If any man thirsts, let him come and drink.
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